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And boy, I love Deep House because you can call for apartheid to end, but also not miss a single beat and rip a crazy piano progression right at the end. Before that was You Got Me Up by DJ, the Kashmir Underground Goodies mix, the correct mix, in my opinion. It is a perfect time capsule of that shift from acid to deep house on the dance floor, and just fun overall, especially if you like Parker Posey. It's in her movie Party Girl. Up next, more deep house classics on Wayo 104.3.

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1: You just heard Liquid Love by Marcus Mix and Ron Hardy. And before that was Hourglass Figure by Paul Johnson. Again, this is 90s-ish era Tonight House, and you're likely already hearing that difference. Let's get a little deeper here on this Deep House Hour on WAYO 104.3.

This is Wayo 104.3, and you just heard LA-born but Detroit resident Moody Man with his song The Third Track from one of his earlier albums. He pushed the Detroit deep house scene as we hit the millennium, and I thank him for his continued work. Yes, we have DJs who are still alive today. That's how close to now we're getting with our history. Before that was I Feel the Rhythm by Ron Trent. Deep house should make you feel kind of silky smooth if it's doing a good job. So let's keep that vibe going here on Midwest Music Movement's House Hour on Wayo 104.3.

This is Wayo1043, and you just heard I've Loved You Before by the Virgo Four. And before that was You Got Me by DeKalb Illinois' Lee Foss, a track from the

I'm the only one out here on the night loops. Trophy case still light, body need a race stripe. And these minerals on my body break light. And these reds on my body break light.

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Welcome to Fast Forward Rewind 248, A Risk Just to Exist on WAYOLP Rochester. You just heard Siboney by Connie Francis, which I discovered while watching 100 Years of Solitude on Netflix. You're now listening to African Marketplace by Abdullah Abraham, which I'm trying to learn the drum part to play in Rochester Anti-Fascist Groove Ensemble, performing at a protest near you.

You are listening to A Risk Just to Exist on Fast Forward Rewind at WAYOLP Rochester. I started off that set with Drunk as Cooter Brown by Cassandra Wilson. Then came Cache Cache by Zap Mama, Boat Journey by Tony Allen, Northern Something by Tortoise, and you just heard Come and Find You from the new album by Sudan Archives. Coming up next is the brand new song Lineage by Mackenzie Lauren Jones. She will be releasing the full EP when playing the songs live this Saturday at the Cherry Arts on Cherry Street in Ithaca, New York.

I started off that set with Lineage by Mackenzie Lauren Jones. That was followed by Sick of the Times by the Linda Lindas, Thou, and Tunyards. The Motor came next by The Wants. Then from The Dark, a brand new album by Chelsea Wolfe, came Seethe. Ravens by the Italian band Atergo Lupi came next. And you just heard Le Melli by Agnes Obel from her new album, The Meaning of Flowers. Thank you for tuning in to A Risk Just to Exist.

on Fast Forward Rewind at WAYOLP Rochester tonight. I'm going to leave you with Big Beautiful Sound, a new song by Dana Margolin.

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The big hand is pointing at you. Now, what time is that? My clock glows in the dark. What does yours do?

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The big hand is pointing at you. 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

The sounds that you have just heard were emitted by a small group of Atlantic bottlenose dolphins. This species is known to science as Tursiops truncatus. It is probably the best known of the cetacea, the group which includes all dolphins, porpoises, and whales. It adapts well to captivity and is therefore the major performer seen at the various oceanaria. These animals vividly stir our interest and imagination, and with good reason. Part of their attraction is their beauty and agility in the underwater environment where we humans operate so clumsily. Some of our fascination with them is also derived from the considerable mystery which still surrounds them. As we begin to penetrate, if only slightly, the barriers between their world and ours, some of the facts being uncovered about them only add to the intriguing character of these animals. Before discussing the sound communication system of this particular dolphin, let's first examine what we know of the species and the way in which it lives. Otherwise, the sounds will have very little meaning. For reasons that are still a mystery, the mammalian ancestors of dolphins moved from the land back into the sea. Being mammals, they then had to overcome the many problems encountered in making this drastic change to the underwater habitat. Evolution, unlike humans, is in no hurry, so dolphins had millions of years in which to solve such problems of individual survival as maintenance of the oxygen supply, or food finding and navigation in underwater darkness. To carry on the generations, the species also developed underwater methods of breeding, bearing young, and nurturing these young through to independence. Most of these environmental requirements were met by major anatomical adaptations. Dolphins, therefore, differ in appearance from most terrestrial mammals. They are more often than not confused with fish, as for greater speed and maneuverability, the body has lost its hair, the forelimbs are reduced to small paddle-like flippers, and the hind limbs have disappeared completely. Powerful flukes have evolved in the tail stalk region, further increasing their similarity to fish. Dolphin flukes, however, move up and down, while the tail fins of fish move from side to side. The lifespan of the Atlantic bottlenose dolphin is long, at least 25 years, and probably considerably longer. They do not even reach social maturity until about 12 or 13 years of age. They are large, powerful animals. Mature males reach over 9 feet in total length and attain a weight of over 500 pounds. The females are only slightly smaller. Dolphins of this size are capable of bursts of speed of up to 20 miles an hour and dives of up to 1,000 feet. To meet these energy requirements, they consume about 15 or 20 pounds of fish a day. This species is quick to defend its young. The infant is a little over 3 feet long at birth. Although it begins to supplement its diet with fish at approximately 6 months of age, it continues to nurse for about a year. The mother and infant therefore have a long period.

Good evening. You're tuned into Uncomfortable Communications here on WAYO. Gotta love a lock groove. You got John Chone with you until midnight. Yeah. This is WAYO. 104.3 FM, streaming live at wayofm.org. And we are currently listening to The Lock Groove off the Lice and Flies 3 songs, 7-inch EP. This came out about a month ago on their own 200 Cans of Axe Body Spray Records. These guys are out of Idaho. I think originally, well, some members from Idaho, some members from Philadelphia. We heard the track Tricked Again, interspersed with the sound Communication by the Bottled Nose Dolphin LP, written and produced by Melba C. Caldwell and David K. Caldwell on Leprechaun Records from 1978 out of St. Augustine, Florida. And the Bottle-Nosed Dolphin record will be the backing, the bed music for the show. Except for this one. I'm still digging this lock groove.

Before License Flies, we heard Slaughterhouse out of Detroit, Michigan. Their one and only release on Depression Records, self-titled. We heard the track Mommy's Little Panty Boy from 1987. Before that, John Dukan, Don't Be a Dummy. It's on the Vertigo label, 7-inch. From 1979, John Dukan, ex-member of Atomic Rooster, of all bands. Before that, two in a row from the Crusa Bleeps, off their debut self-titled LP on Alternative Tentacle Records from 1984. The brilliance, the absolute brilliance of the Crusa Bleeps. We heard Aware, Aware, and By the Door, featuring the lilting vocal tones of Mr. Doc Dart. And up at the top of the set, music from Sun City Girls, recorded live in Montreal, June 4th, 2004. We heard them covering Bloodstone's Natural High. Yes, that's off the Montreal Pop LP. They played two nights in a row in Montreal, caught both, and yeah, phenomenal stuff from Sun City Girls, as per usual. All right, we're going to bust into the first set, and sad week. We lost Kronos, a Venom fame. Kronos, a.k.a. Conrad Lant. He passed away October 1st at the age of 63. And I'm going to play a set of Venom, starting off with their very first 7-inch. This came out in 1981 on the Neat Records label. Live Like an Angel. Die Like a Devil. Rest in peace, Kronos.

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0: 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Go ahead and punish your neighbor.
3: Oh, ah, turn it down! Turn it down!
2: I'm calling the
3: cops! Turn that music off! Turn it off!
0: Tip their garbage all over the streets and blame each other. Do horrible things to their little pussycats.

the species has also added a whistle to the sounds which it emits. So on first hearing a school of dolphins, a person will be listening to two types of sound that are unfamiliar: the clicks

0: and the whistles. Dolphins also have a third category of vocalization. Many of this group will be more familiar as they are similar to those emitted by terrestrial mammals such as dogs, mice, or even pigs. Squeaks, squawks, barks, and yelps, for instance, all fall into this category. This next set of sounds indicating protest was uttered by a dolphin that had been removed from the water and was being subjected to the indignity of a routine medical examination.
1: All right, you're tuned into Uncomfortable Communications here on Whale. And we just heard a set of music from Venom. A tribute to Kronos, who passed away, the vocalist bassist of that band. And man, just to give you some context, I heard their first album, Welcome to Hell. It came out in late 1981. I first encountered it around May or June of 1982. Saw a copy of it at the House of Guitars. Had no idea what it was, but it looked totally insane. So I bought a copy of it. I was, I think, 13, maybe 12, 13, depending on what it was. I can't remember if it was around my birthday. I got it home and put it on. And I felt like I was listening to something I was going to get arrested for. It was totally insane. I was already familiar with Motorhead and Iron Maiden. Heard some punk records, like Fear and stuff like that. But yeah, totally shocking and totally insane. Totally frightening, actually. Until maybe about a half year later when I read an interview with the band and I was like, oh, okay, these guys are clowns. It's a total show and totally hilarious. So, yeah, I just mind blown away by Venom. And, you know, for better or worse, they definitely changed music since they started. So, rest in peace, Conrad Lent, or Lant. We heard Venom, yes. Heaven's on Fire off the Black Metal LP from 1982. Before that, we heard Venom doing some radio station IDs, so that I couldn't play the infamous live at Trenton's City Garden 7-inch solely due to FCC issues, but yeah. So I played some of those station IDs. That is coming off the Skeletons in the Closet double LP. Collection of demos, remixes, rarities, and other curiosities from Venom 1980 through 1985. Before that, we heard the title track to their debut full-length LP, Welcome to Hell, on Neat Records. And up at the top of the set, the B-side to the In League with Satan 7-inch, their first release on Neat Records. Also from 1981, we heard Live Like an Angel, Die Like a Devil. Interesting fact that I had no clue about until the other day. Kronos, a.k.a. Conrad Lant, was the younger brother of Prefab Sprouts drummer Graham Lant. Okay, very, very odd. All right, gonna bust out some brand new music. This dude was here the last week, part of Carbon Fest. He did a solo set, acoustic set, down at Skylark Lounge, and was phenomenal. Talk about David Nance. He's got a brand new, well, he had a tour CDR for sale called With Guile and Good Humor, and I gripped a copy. We're going to hear a track off this called Hell's Getting Heavier to Raise. Brand new David Nance here on Uncomfortable Communications.

as long as I remember, the end has been around the corner. We do what we can to bring it about. Never for a second would I wanna get out. No, I love being born into a suicide cult. Love being born into a suicide cult. Birds of a feather, we're all in

0: Humans cannot hear echoes that follow too closely upon the original sound. We have a biological mechanism that suppresses our hearing a sound which follows within a fraction of a second of a sharp sound. However, if we stretched the time interval between the original dolphin click and the returning echo by reducing the speed of the tape to 1/64th of the original speed, our hearing has recovered. Now we can hear the echoes quite well.
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0: Dolphins emit different types of clicks according to the information that they need. By listening to the returning echoes from objects, they can determine their size, shape, texture, and distance. They literally see with their ears. Humans cannot do as well with both their eyes and their ears. It is believed that dolphins can even tell whether an object...
1: All right, you've made it into the second hour of Uncomfortable Communications. Yeah, John with you. Until midnight, another hour of this nonsense. Hey, we just heard music in that last set. Finishing off with Peter Hughes off his Half Staff Blues LP on the Tired Media label, and a track called Suicide Call. Before that, music from Gene Clark. Some 1985 home demos coming off an LP called Bye Bye Tomorrow. We heard the track When Jokers Are Wild. The hype sticker describes this LP as Hillbilly Shakespeare at his most lonesome and gothic. Yeah. And up at the top of that set, brand new music from David Nance off the Hell's, or we heard the track Hell's Getting Heavier to Raise, coming off the With Guile and Good Humor CDR. And David Nance and Peter Hughes both got to see them live last week, doing great sets. All right, kick off the second hour, some more brand new music. Another LP from Montreal's best band. Talk about the Retail Simps, brand new LP. Well, yeah, it plays at 45. 8 songs. I'm calling it an LP. It's called Real Simple on the Total Punk label. 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

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Been up to my-

several animals were present during the last episode, but even a single angry or frightened dolphin can create quite a lot of racket all by himself. This next set of firecracker-like sounds were made by a young male when a piece of equipment, which he did not like, was placed in his pool. Shortly after making these sounds, he attempted to demolish the offending equipment, and he did a rather thorough job of it.

0: It is the squawks and squeaks of dolphins that are reinforced or rewarded at Oceanaria by the gift of a fish. It can be made to appear that the animal is talking or singing. And although the sound is actually emitted through the blowhole on the top of the head, the dolphin is trained to open its mouth while making these sounds. If the audience is then told ahead of time to expect what the so-called words or sounds will be, the illusion is complete. Listen for a moment to a trainer working with two animals, one being trained to make the sounds of human laughter and the other of a canary.
1: Laugh at him now.
0: Much of the training of dolphins is simply a matter of...
2: All right, you're tuned into uncomfortable communications here on WAYA. We're currently listening to the sound communication by the Bottlenose Dolphin LP on Leprechaun Records. And we just heard music in that last set. We heard a lot of stuff. Finishing off with the Finnish band Circle and a track called Surrounding. That is coming off of the Surprising Encounters compilation LP on the Bad Vugum label. Really great stuff. We also heard another track off that, and I will get to that in a second. Before that, we heard music out of Germany by the band MAF and Kind Beton. That is coming off the Back to Punk 7-inch compilation EP on Very Good Records, featuring a guy on the cover with a bike lock piercing on his forehead, and he's also got a pitchfork going through his cheek. Very, very punk. Before that, the Can-Can Heads from Finland, also coming off the Surprising Encounters compilation LP, and a track called Hollywood Vegetarian Barbecue. And yeah, I've been really digging this comp. This is from 1993. Something I've been after for a very long time. Finally was able to score a copy. Who else is on here? Brussel Kaulapalin, Jimmy Tenor, Rastas, and Worms. Great Finnish weirdness. Before that, music from Fake off their debut full-length LP on the Foway Records label, and a track called Like It, Like I Like It. Before that, music from Fruited Plains. So their debut full-length LP came out a couple months back on the Dot Dash Sounds. And Dot Dash Sounds decided to press up their demo from a couple years back, which I had on a cassette. Stoked to have this on vinyl. It's called Fruited Plains Introducing the Moth Eggs. And I think they did 150 copies of this. And we heard the track Out of Reach. And this just came out about a week ago. And up at the top of the set, brand new music from Retail Simps off their brand new LP called Real Simple on the Total Punk Records label, and a track called Daffodil Girl.
0: The others thought he was just snoring.

0: A completely different category
1: Man.
0: Of sounds
1: made by this dolphin record is a great noise record. Hey, there's a show you might be interested happening this Saturday down at No Car Lago. 7 p.m. show this Saturday, October 10th. Discord Records from Washington, D.C., a Censor Ghost. They'll be here in town along with Philadelphia's Heat Map and Rochester's own Pina. That is this Saturday. What else is coming up? Sunday, October 18th, the media fair is happening down at Radio Social, 20 Carlson Road, 10 a.m. And, yeah, a lot of folks selling records, DVDs, VHS, video games, magazines, and more. And in out in November, November 22nd, the Rochester Record Fair Autumn Edition, Sunday, November 22nd, also at Radio Social, 11 a.m. to 3 p.m. So lots of things to look forward to. One thing I was looking forward to, which is now not happening, was the Voivod show out in Syracuse. Actually, Liverpool, New York. And Voivod has canceled the entire tour due to some sort of family issue, family emergency health issue. So, big bummer. Looking forward to seeing these guys. I haven't seen them in decades. So, hey, I'm going to bust out a track off their first LP, War and Pain, from 1984, and Iron Gang. Voivod, here on Uncomfortable Communications.

0: The finding that each dolphin has its own whistle pattern raises any number of extremely interesting questions. What determines the type of whistle that each individual develops? Is a dolphin able to whistle when it is born? Does its whistle sound like its mother's or father's?
1: All right, we just heard some gnarly music there from Psych War off their Psychotic Warmonger LP. I believe those guys are off Philadelphia. Before that, Horrendous 3D off their third? Yeah, their third 7-inch EP and their last. We heard the track Extreme Dehumanize. And up at the top of that set, Voivod off their debut LP, War and Pain, on Metal Blade Records and Iron Gang. Alright, let's keep it rolling. This is some new music. This came out about a month ago. Music from Curtains of New Zealand. The LP is called Curtains 2 on Carbon Records. And this is a track called Trouble in the Sun.

All right. Last mic break of the show. We just heard music from Toiling Midgets off their four-track Mind, a retrospective 1980 through 1983 on the Improved Sequence label out of Italy. Toiling Midgets, great Bay Area band, early 80s. We heard the track, the instrumental track, Before Trust. That was recorded around Christmas of 1981. The band at that time consisted of Craig Gray on guitar, Paul Hood on guitar, Tim Mooney on drums, Jonathan Hendrickson on bass, and Ricky Williams on vocals, who we did not hear on that track. And before that, brand new music from Anthony Milton under the moniker Curtains, off the brand new Curtains 2 LP on Carbon Records, and a track called Trouble in the Sun. And we are currently listening to Threshing Floor. Threshing Floor is a super group. Consists of Rebecca Odes, Alan Licht, John Olson, Gretchen Gonzalez, and Nate Young. They did this one and only 12-inch, one-sided 12-inch, with an sidelong untitled track. And that's what I'm going to leave you with.

0: already possess a perfectly good whistle of his own. This phenomenon raises additional intriguing questions about the development and use of the sound communication system in this truly remarkable animal. But for the moment,
1: we are unable to do more than leave you with many unanswered questions and a cautionary note. Mimicry is known in several birds. Hunting dogs, in particular, also will answer howling sounds in much the same tones as the ones that they hear. Whether in dolphins, we are dealing with a phenomenon very much

0: complex than that of these other animals still remains a mystery, and one that can be solved only by future exacting research and not by speculation. Perhaps this does help to explain the tendency for dolphins in the same school to have more similarities in their whistles than
1: do those from different schools. Much of the

was not being trained to make any particular type of sound. He made them all, and at the top of his voice. The following example serves two purposes. First, it shows the wide range of this type of vocalization. And secondly, it also demonstrates how easily one can begin to imagine that dolphins are using words.

0: It is a fun type of fantasy, and it is harmless as well as amusing to invent words and sentences to go with these sounds. Just remember that it is you, the human, making these words, and not the dolphin. In this next segment, the dolphins...
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2: Hello, good morning, and welcome to Introvert Extract. We have a guest today. His name is Jay Blumenfield. He is in a band called Wunderlich, whose album called The Wunderlich Loves You comes out on October 9th. How are you today, Jay?
3: I'm good. Thanks for having me. Excited to be here.
2: All right. Awesome. And Jay's picked out the songs that we are going to be listening to today. And we're going to be talking about the songs, of course. We're going to start out with a band I've just become familiar with from this list. And they're called the West Side Cowboys. And this is Introvert Extract on WAYOLP in Rochester, 104.3 FM and wayofm.org.

0: Hello, and welcome back to Introvert Extract. We're talking today with Jay Blumenfield of the band Wunderlich, and their album Wunderlich Loves You comes out on October 9th. He's picked out the songs we're listening to today, and he started out with a band that I listened to this week, and I enjoyed them. It's called West Side Cowboy, and the song's called Kick Stones, and Kick Stones in parentheses, The Boys. And why did you choose to start with this one?
1: They're a band I recently discovered, and I started hearing a couple singles off an upcoming album, and it was one of those feelings of like, I haven't heard a band that kind of speaks to me like this in a while. I wonder if this album is going to be great. And then the album came out, and I was like, wow, that's great. They just have sort of a really cool energy and sound fresh, yet also remind me of things I used to like.
0: Yeah, the chord changes seem like it seemed very Lou Reed-ish, the chord pattern. But of course, the vocals do not sound that way.
1: Yeah, it's they're exciting, and I haven't seen them live, but I've seen videos of them live, and they look like a great live band. I would love to see them play live. I know they open for another band that I've been loving lately, Geese, and they opened in Europe for them, and I think a lot of people discovered them that way.
0: All right. Okay. And kind of speaking of Lou Reed, the next song you picked was Rock and Roll by the Velvet Underground. And
1: yes. I mean, look, the Velvet Underground are rock and roll, and like I feel like that song kind of sums it up. Like, I never get sick of listening to that from the first time I heard it when I was a kid, and it just felt like magic. And today, I think they're sort of they are the most influential band that has ever existed, almost. And I would put them up with the Beatles as far as influence.
0: All four of the big albums.
1: What's that?
0: All four of the albums.
1: I mean, yes and no. I think, look, certain songs cut through. Their mystique cuts through.
0: Yeah.
1: I think, you know, they other than the banana one, I don't know if they had a bunch of weird stuff. You know, one of the things I love about the Velvet Underground listening to is there's an old bootleg, but it's out. It was a concert at Max's Kansas City from 1972. Mm-hmm. And it was recorded on somebody's like boombox, and you hear like Andy Warhol and his friends talking about just stuff between songs. Like, they're talking about Henry Kissinger and the Vietnam War, and like, it's such a great time capsule. And then the band's awesome too, but there's just something really cool about hearing a crappy recording of a legendary band like that.
0: Okay. All right. Next up, we have another band that's absolutely new to me, but it's very interesting. It was The band is Nation of Language, and the song is a Springsteen cover, Tougher Than the Rest, but it's all done with synthesizers.
1: These guys, they sound like an 80s band, except not. They're really interesting. I think they have a new album coming out, and I heard this cover, and I was just like, wow. I think when a cover is great, it makes you hear the song in a different way, and that's what this did for me, so I threw it on there.
0: In the kind of way, and when you think about it, Springsteen kind of circles back to electronic music because he was a big fan of Suicide. As they touched on for about 10 seconds in the movie, in that biopic.
1: <It's> like, hey, not the greatest biopic ever, but, yeah.
0: It's like, hey, what you listening to? Oh, I'm listening to Suicide. They're real big right now, and then it's over. So,
1: yeah.
0: Okay. All right. Okay. Then one of my favorite groups you chose was Electrolane with the song Gone Under the Seas.
1: Mm-hmm.
0: And
1: yeah, that song just always sounds great. And it's got a lot of it's weird. It's got a lot of Velvet Underground kind of vibes to it, speaking of them, but also sort of a modern feel. They're a great band.
0: Okay. Next is I got to admit to you. Okay, I work at a CVS, and our Muzak system has probably only about 70 songs on it that they shuffle, And two of them are Van Morrison, and I'm so sick of those songs right now.
1: Fair enough.
0: The Caravan song was "Turn It Up," or yeah, whatever. And what's the other one? I forget off the top of my head. But you chose a song that's not one of the ones that are annoying me at the moment, and you chose "Sweet Thing."
1: Yeah, "Sweet Thing." I remember when I lived in New York City. There's a little bar that has the best burgers ever called the Corner Bistro in the West Village. And I would go in there and "Sweet Thing" was on the jukebox. And there's nothing better than just playing it in this kind of dingy bar, eating a burger and getting drunk.
0: All right. Okay. All right. I was going to say I had a contender for best burger in the world, but the place burned down, unfortunately, a couple of years ago.
1: Oh, that's a bummer.
0: It was the Old Pink in Buffalo, New York. So,
1: oh, okay.
0: All right. Let me see. Yeah. So we're talking with one of the members of Wunderlich, and his name's Jay Blumenfield. Their album "Wunderlich Loves You" comes out October 9th, and it's going to be on CD and all sorts of digital streaming platforms. I got to hear a sample of it, and it's all right. It's pretty good. All right. We'll be back after the next set of songs. This is Introvert Extract on WAYO LP in Rochester, 104.3 FM and wayofm.org.

You're on Atkins as well. I was made to love you. Can't you tell?

0: looking at your set list, there's a lot of New York in here. I gotta admit. But okay, the next song you picked is definitely New York, and that's LCD Sound System and the song "Oh Baby," and I mean, I just love how he's just like, he's not quite my age, but he's older than the rest of the scene, but he's also the best of the scene, I think.
1: Yeah. No, he's, I saw them opening for somebody many years ago before I'd heard of them, and they just blew me away, and they're a fantastic band. And yeah, he's a good example of like, hey, if you're 30 and you haven't done with your life, you still can. So, because he got started late, and look at him now.
0: Yeah. I'm trying to think who else is a good example of that, but I don't know. But yeah, I love his stuff. And I wish I could see him live, but they're not touring. I don't even know if they're recording right now. They're taking a break right now, but. We haven't had a new album since that one that had clouds on the cover. I can't quite remember the title. But all right, next up, we're going to England, and you have The Cure with In Between Days, which is not kind of a deep track for The Cure.
1: It's funny you say that, because like in my mind, that's like the defining Cure song in my Cure fandom. But I know what you mean. Like, it's kind of a older one, and it's not like one of their big hits, but yeah.
0: Okay, all right, have you gotten a chance to see them ever?
1: Yeah, I saw them back in the day, and they were amazing. I haven't seen them recently, but I liked them.
0: Okay, yeah, they were big when I was in high school, so I get to witness the birth of the suburban goth scene. So, they're all about like basically catalogs, because labels would send catalogs back. Independent labels would send catalogs, and these girls were like, oh, we got to get the Love and Rockets one. We got to, yeah, and they were really into goth, and they're my friends. I was more of a punk, but. But the goths were the friends of the punks. All right. So, okay. Next, a band that I wasn't too familiar with before this, and they're called Big Thief, and the song is called Vampire Empire. Tell me more about Big Thief.
1: Yeah, they've been around a handful of years. It's funny, Tim, the other guy in Wonderlic, and I. We heard they were playing in Reno, and we both decided to just go to this weird gig in Reno. We met up there. It was transcendent. They're one of the better live bands I've seen ever, and I think they're sort of in the grand American treasure of like a Wilco or the band. Mm-hmm. I feel like they're headed toward that.
0: All right. Okay. And then another newer band for me, and they're called The Current Joys, and the song is called A Different Age.
1: Yeah, that's just one of the. I mean, I've liked them for a while. They're a SoCal band. Mm-hmm. I actually got turned on to them from my son, who's a musician and was in a bunch of SoCal bands, and that was his discovery, and I think they're great.
0: Okay, all right. And then a band that I've been digging lately, I think they're about three albums in now, and that's Black Country, New Road, and you chose this song, Concord.
1: This is another transcendent track, and it's a bummer because the guy singing that had a mental breakdown and left the band, and I haven't loved them as much since he's gone, but they're a really, really cool band.
0: Yeah, I've heard about that. Yeah, but they're absolutely unique. And it's sad to hear about the problems that the singer has had. But all right, okay. Let me see. So we're talking today with Jay Blumenfield of the band Wonderlic. The album's called Wonderlic Loves You. Comes out October 9th. Check it out. We'll be back after the next set of songs on WAYO LP in Rochester, 104.5

0: Hey, hello, welcome back to Introvert Extract. This is Brian, and we are talking to Jay Blumenfield of the band Wunderlich. He's chosen the songs that we're listening to today, and the first one in this set is by the artist St. Vincent, and the song is called New York. There's a lot of New York in this playlist, but...
1: I didn't notice it until you brought it up, but you're right. I guess even though I live in California, my heart's still in New York.
0: Yeah. Okay. All right. So, yes. She's been at work quite a while. At least probably about 15 years. But I don't think she's... I think she's still working at it. I don't think she's had a huge breakthrough hit moment. I don't know if she wants a big breakthrough hit moment, but just wants to create art, you know. But yeah, tell me what your thoughts on St. Vincent.
1: Yeah, you know, it's weird. I feel like there's a group of artists, and I really that I end up liking, and hopefully I end up being that, you know, they're not necessarily mainstream. All of your friends haven't heard of them, but maybe a couple of your friends have heard of them. Mm-hmm. And, you know, they've got some songs that sort of become classics over the years, and they can sell out, you know, big clubs, small theaters. And I don't know, there's a certain class of those artists that seem to be making a living, making great stuff. And even though there's not like a hit, like this song feels like a classic to me, even if you haven't heard it. It's one of those songs, and I don't know if it over time it just becomes sort of part of the American songbook or something, but yeah. but I feel like there's a group of those artists, especially now that everybody's kind of, all music is so niche and spread out, and there isn't one MTV playing the 8 hits, you know, so
0: yeah.
1: or CVS playing the 20 Muzaks, you know. So I feel like there is a lane for artists that can be just really great, and then they come to town and you're surprised at the level of venue they can sell out.
0: I've been following Guided by Voices for a while, and they're kind of like that. They know their crowd. Their crowd will buy every single album. They'll fill the club that they're playing at, or the venue. I think they actually tried to sell out in the early 2000s, but they failed in the most spectacular way. Two great albums, one recorded with Rick Ocasek, one recorded with Elliot Smith's producer. I can't remember his name. All right. Okay. Enough about them. They're not on your list. But next we have someone who's new to me called Owl John. And the song is called Los Angeles Be Kind.
1: Yeah. Owl John is actually like a side project from the lead singer of Frightened Rabbit, who okay. is another great band. And he tragically killed himself in I think he drowned himself, but I just think everything he did and does is genius. And I was lucky enough to see them a few times live, and he was one of the greats.
0: All right. Okay. And now we have the amazing New Order. I wish they wouldn't fight, because the four core members, they made such great music, and then you picked a great song, Age of Consent, and
1: yeah, they're one of those bands that like I try not to listen to that much, because you know I used when they came out back in the day, that's all I listened to for a while, and now when if I use them sparingly, if I put on some New Order, it just puts me in a good mood.
0: Indeed, yeah. It must have been tough to pick out your favorite, because
1: there's so many great ones, but Age of Consent really got me when it came out, so that's got a special place in my heart.
0: Cool. All right. Okay, next is someone named Ida Maria, and the song is called Oh My God. She's also new to me.
1: That's one of those, somehow I heard that song. I don't know much about her. I think she's from Norway or somewhere around there. Mm-hmm. And I haven't heard much else from her, but this song is just the perfect power punk pop song.
0: It is really good. Yeah. Power punk. Yeah, it is excellent. The last one we have here in the set is David Bowie with 5 Years, which is an absolutely perfect song.
1: Yeah. Yeah, it's, I mean, you got to throw Bowie on there. There's so many choices, but 5 Years, it's one of those ones I keep coming back to.
0: Okay, he's just, oh, wow. I mean, his whole body of work, like every album's different than the other. And he formed Tin Machine, which is his attempt at a straightforward rock band. And a lot of people thought that was a failure, but I thought that's the first album especially was really good.
1: Yeah,
0: he proved he can rock. He proved he can do industrial. He proved he can do punk. I mean, and you know, experimental stuff. And just like he's done so many amazing things. And it's like sometimes when you do experimental music, the results are a failure. But I mean, he just managed to nail it with his experimental stuff.
1: Yeah, I mean, look, I always admire artists that try to explore something that pushed the envelope. You know, that's what Wunderlich tried to do on this recent album, because we basically recorded it with a bunch of Appalachian bluegrass old timey musicians that we didn't meet till the day we got in the studio in Floyd, Virginia. Mm-hmm. And that was one of those, like, this could completely be an embarrassing mess. And the fact of that we're sort of just flying by the seat of our pants made it really inspiring.
0: All right. Okay. I think I read it in the press release, but why did you choose Virginia for recording?
1: Well, we had done a bunch of house tours off the last album, and it was the first time we played acoustically without loud distortion and drums and, you know, a career full of that. And when you don't hide behind all that, you feel really raw and naked. And it was scary, but it was also kind of transcendent and really intimate. And so then we thought, okay, well, how could we sort of have this, take this intimacy in a different direction? And we'd been listening to sort of old Appalachian bluegrass. And then we just sort of Googled around and we're like, could we just go to deep Appalachia and find some musicians and see if they can like interpret our weird indie punk songs and just record an album? And so we found this place called Floyd, Virginia, which is like, it's got a bunch of music. They have a general store that every Friday and Saturday night they have a hootenanny, and all these local old time musicians come and jam and everybody dances, and it's this crazy little place. So we went there and we found a bunch of musicians, and we found an old like a shanty that somebody had built out of the local trees. Yeah. And it was a place for meditation, and we just kind of set up a remote studio there and brought these guys that we had, some of whom we'd met at the general store, some of whom, you know, we met along the way. This guy Mike Mitchell, who's a local fiddle player, pulled together a bunch of his friends, and we just locked ourselves in there for a few days, and the, you know, the album that came out is what you hear.
0: It's awesome. The instrumentation is awesome, really awesome on this album. I don't know the word for it, but
1: thanks.
0: Okay. All right, so we're gonna move on to another set of songs. We're talking today with Jay Blumenfield of the band Wunderlich. Wunderlich Loves You comes out Friday, October 9th, which is tomorrow, and you can probably find it on the Bandcamp. You can find it on your streaming services. And what is the name? Is it wunderlich.bandcamp.com?
1: I wish I knew.
0: Okay, all right.
1: but you can find it. Yeah, it's just Google it. It's out on Bandcamp. It's out on Spotify. It'll be everywhere. You know, we put out a bunch of singles that you can actually start listening to today. And actually we have a new single just put out because we hooked up with this guy, Busy Signal, who's one of the great reggaeton dance hall guys out of Jamaica. And he's huge down there. He's got like 6 million listeners. And Tim befriended him and played him some of our music. And the next thing you know, he sent us a reggaeton verse in the middle of our little square dancey folk punk song. Mm-hmm. And it's really fun. So, you know, it's, and the other in that song comes from stuff David Lynch said while he was directing. And when you see him direct, we watched a couple docs about it and we think he's amazing. He just says the most absurd things that somehow work when he's directing, but the lyrics to that song are all actual direct quotes from David Lynch.
0: Got it. Awesome. All right. Okay. So we'll be back after this next set of songs. 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

heard about this frog. It's a very tiny frog, but it's also very special. You can only find it in the jungle, so far away from here. But if you find it, and if you touch it, your world can change forever. If you touch its skin, you can feel your body change. Vision also. Blue becomes red.

0: Hey, hello, and welcome back to Introvert Extract. We're talking today with Wunderlich's half of Wunderlich. His name is Jay Blumenfield, and their album comes out on Friday. And he's picked out all the songs that we're listening to today. And the first one of the set we just heard was Brian Eno with the Big Ship. Hello?
1: Oh, I'm here. Oh, sorry. I thought you were still talking. Okay. Sorry. No, the Big Ship, I don't, it's just something about that chord progression and the way it comes up and down. It just takes me to another place every time I listen to it.
0: Okay. All right. Okay. He had a lot of very different, him, David Bowie, John Cale, all sort of went through all these weird stages, and like I said, they're experiments that usually came out great. And Brian Eno's one of them. I mean, he's done pop albums, you know, even though he was seen as the guy wearing all the feathers and when he was in Roxy Music.
1: Here's the thing. You only get one life on this planet, right?
0: Right.
1: And so, like, I really admire those guys that just try a bunch of stuff and, you know, take chances and make art. And sometimes I love it and sometimes I don't love it, but I love them for trying.
0: Yeah, that's a great way of putting it. We only live once, so try making weird music. That's
1: yeah,
0: the thing.
1: If you want to wear feathers for an album, go for it, man. I support you.
0: I love how on that Roxy album, it's Phil Manzanera guitar vocals, and it says Brian Eno, and it's Eno. He plays Eno.
1: Yeah, exactly.
0: Okay. All right. Next is we're going back to New York with Patti Smith, with I don't know. This technically isn't a Bruce Springsteen cover because he wrote it for her, right?
1: I've heard different stories. He wrote it for her, but then he was going to do it, or she didn't want to listen to it, but then she played it. And I don't know the actual story, but I'm just glad it happened because it's a great song.
0: Yeah, I got to see her perform for free at a sort of like a peace festival. Ralph Nader spoke and we had two alt weeklies in Buffalo, and they were there competing against each other, and the publishers of each almost came to blows. You think these like.
1: At the Peace Festival? Jeez.
0: Yeah, these two total left-wing people who've been publishing matter of fact, I had a dream about one of them last night, but that's neither here nor there. But they just almost came to blows because one of our writers wrote something bad about the other one. But that's competition for you. Okay. Next we have M83 with I'm gonna try my best, Raconte moi une histoire.
1: I can't explain why that's on there. I just love that, you know, it's got that little kid talking and it just builds and it's just weird, and I always like to listen to it. So, you know, and I like M83. I think they make really weird kind of spacey, transcendent music that feels like the universe is opening up and trying to tell you something.
0: That's apt. Yeah. It's a very, very, very good way of putting M83's music. They're out there. Yeah. All right. Next we have the great late Ray Charles with Nighttime Is the Right Time.
1: Yeah, it's probably been scrubbed from the internet, but there was on the old Cosby show, there was a sequence where the whole family lip syncs to this song, and then the little like 5-year-old kid comes at the end and like does all the high parts, and it's just amazing. So ever since I saw that, I've always loved this song.
0: Okay, all right, yeah, it's I think it's definitely tough to find old episodes of The Cosby Show, but yeah.
1: I mean, look, the show was okay. The show didn't rape it.
0: I watched the show. America watched the show. I mean,
1: yeah. But yeah, that the sequence where they lip sync to this. If anyone wants to see something cool, see if you can find that. I have no idea if it's available, but it's pretty great.
0: And just the title again is "Nighttime Is the Right Time." So if you're looking for the search terms, that would be them. Now we have the Fontaines, DC with Starburster.
1: Yeah, that's another one that my mini rock star son turned me on to a while back. But by the way, he's got a band called Verna Codeine. You should check them out. But they're in New York. But he turned me on to them, and I love the vibe of this band. I love the guy's voice. It reminds me of the Clash, the Pistols, all that early punk, the way his voice sounds. And then, they've got this deep Irish kind of history and respect. And I just think they're going places. And this song, when it came out, just felt really fresh.
0: Cool. All right. Okay. We're going to take another music break. And we're going to listen to some more excellent music, including another one of my all-time favorite bands. We're talking today with Jay Blumenfield, who is one half of the band Wunderlich, whose album called Wunderlich Loves You comes out on October 9th, which is tomorrow. All right, let's listen to some more music.

tears all over the nurse. Well, Deborah Lee Hill moved to Richmond around about the same time as me. She was a peculiar one, strong and silent type. I'd see her at the bar occasionally.

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She woke one night to an intruder climbing in her window from a tree. 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

0: Hey, hello. Welcome back to Introvert Extract. I'm talking to Jay Blumenfield. Album's Wunderlich Loves You. And he's picked out these songs we're listening to today. The first song that we listened to in that set there was by Junior Mervin. And the song is called Roots Train. And that's an excellent tune.
1: Yeah, that's one my cohort in Wunderlich, Tim, turned me on to that. He's sort of gone off the deep end into old soul stuff, and he's always picking out some weird song that I've never come across my brain, but that song is just great.
0: I imagine that there's a whole universe of soul songs that just haven't been heard by common ears.
1: There's all these weird sort of Northern Soul compilation 5 that he finds in record stores, and you know, it takes a lot of dedication, but it's worth it.
0: It is. I mean, all I have is the Motown box set of the number one hits, and then the a Stax collection. But
1: that's a start.
0: It's a start. And I especially love the Motown stuff. There's a documentary called Standing in the Shadows of Motown, and it was about all the musicians that played on the songs that never got any credit. But
1: oh, wow, that's awesome.
0: Yeah. And they get them all together, and then they have guest singers playing the hits that they played on. And I think all of them are now deceased now. But
1: oh, wow.
0: But they got them together in the 2000s. I totally met Duck Dunn and Steve Cropper once, and they signed the back plate of my guitar. So,
1: oh, amazing!
0: Yeah, and Booker T, of course, because it was Booker T and the MGs free show at a festival we had downtown. So,
1: oh, nice.
0: All right, so yeah, I love my soul music, but I'm just not as deep into it as your bandmate. All right. Okay, next is a band that's new to me called Advance Bass, and the song is called The Year I Lived in Richmond.
1: Yeah, I don't know that much about these guys. I don't even know how I heard this song, but this is a really cool, sort of sad, weird bedroom indie album that I keep going back to.
0: All right. Okay, next is one of my all-time favorite bands, and that's the Mekons, and this is the second song called Rock and Roll that appears in the playlist.
1: That's true. The Mekons, we have a long history with the Mekons. When my first band, Too Much Joy, was starting out, we were huge fans, and we ended up writing a song called If I Was a Mekon that we were at a club in the city in New York, and we happened to run into a couple Mekons, and we were so excited that we pulled them aside into the bathroom, sang them our song If I Was a Mekon, and they all freaked out, like more than you'd expect. And then we found out later they were all tripping on ecstasy. So some random kids came and sang a fully formed song about how much they love your band. Must have been really amazing. Years later, we ended up touring with them, and you know, have really, you know, we opened for them on their biggest American tour, and then we've played with them over the years since. In fact, Wunderlich on our last tour played a show in Chicago with John Langford from the Mekons and Sally from the Mekons, and that was just really cool because we hadn't seen them in a while. So like, there's a lot of history there. When we were on tour with them, we would, every night we would go out front and we would be in the front row dancing to them, and it was a great time.
0: That sounds like absolute joy right there.
1: Yes.
0: Okay. All right. So the last song in this set is the Mountain Goats, who's a bass player, actually is currently a resident of Rochester.
1: Oh, I didn't know that. That's cool.
0: He also had a show on this station for a little while, but then touring commitments and recording commitments came up, and he doesn't do his show anymore. But yeah, but we love the Mountain Goats here in Rochester, but they never played here.
1: Wow. Yeah, they're a sort of underrated great band that, you know, they keep making great records. Their new record's really good as well, you know, like sometimes I lose track, they make so many records, but they're still making great music.
0: They're definitely prolific, yeah. And the best part about having Peter is a DJ on here is if we have our fundraiser coming up in about a month, if we're not about to reach our goal, and if it's looking unlikely, he will auction something like a test pressing of a Mountain Ghost record. And whoever bids the most gets it, and then we just get like $500 donations, and it's just like, oh, thank you so much.
1: we got to
0: do it on our own this year. We have no rare Mountain Goats things for you. But all right, but yes, okay, all right. So we're talking to Wunderlich's Jay Blumenfield. Album is called Wunderlich Loves You. October 9th, tomorrow comes out. 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We'll be back with our we're going to listen to our last set, and we'll be back to talk about it.

everybody low with a love song that he made. You find the street light, he steps out of the shade, says something like, you and me, babe, how about it? Juliet says, hey, it's Romeo, you nearly gave me a heart attack.

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This is a test of the Rochester, New York Emergency Alert System. In the event of an actual emergency, this system would bring you important information. 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

Good morning. My name is Shamar Beverly. It's October, y'all. Welcome to DSI Radio. This is episode 26. We are currently in an astrological transit. Several. But the biggest one is Venus in Scorpio.

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0: 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The most beautiful thoughts are always inside the darkest. 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Weigh all the options. 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Today I thought about killing you. Premeditated murder. 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
0: 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See, if I was trying to relate it to more people, I'd probably say I'm struggling with loving myself because that seems like a common theme. But that's not the case here.
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3: 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This is Cryptic Pop Thrills. My name is Cameron. And this is the last in an ongoing series all summer long of remixes. This is number 12. I've had a lot of fun with these. It's given me a chance to dive into my vinyl remix collection, which I sometimes overlook just to play. I don't know. Normally on my show, I don't lean towards remixes because they're generally so long and I want to fit in more songs, more fun. But remixes are super fun. And I hope you had fun this summer. I sure did. Right now we're listening to Madonna with Into the Groove, the remix from 1987. And up

This right here is Thomas Dolby with Get Out of My Mix, the special dance version, conglomeration of a lot of his hit songs. This is from 1983, and stay tuned for Herbie Hancock.

checking out Herbie Hancock right now with Mega Mix. And this is in parentheses, including Rocket, Auto Drive, Future Shock, TFS, Rough, and Chameleon 84 from the year 1984. That's a whole lot of songs mashed into one Mega Mix. Pretty awesome. Next up is going to be De La Soul.

De La Soul, right here with Ring Ring Ring, the funky mix from 1991. And up next after this one is going to be Bush Tetris.

are listening to Bush Tetras with Funky Version. I don't know what kind of version, it is just a version from the year 1981. And you're going to want to keep listening. Big Audio Dynamite coming up after this one.

This is Big Audio Dynamite right now with E equals MC squared, the extended remix. This came out in 1985. And up next after this, we're gonna hear Aha.

What's this right here? This is Aha with Train of Thought. The Reflection Mix came out in the year 1986. Next up is going to be the League Unlimited Orchestra, which is essentially the Human League as remixed by Martin Rushent.

got going on the League Unlimited Orchestra, a.k.a. Martin Russian, remixing the Human League. And this is Things That Dreams Are Made Of. It's going to merge right into Do or Die. I couldn't decide between the two, so I had to play them both. This came out in 1982. And coming up right after this one, stay tuned for Pet Shop Boys.

0: closing us out, not just for this show here, but for the entirety of the Summer of Remixes, it's Pet Shop Boys with Love Comes Quickly, the Pettibone Master Mix. This came out in 1986. And that's it for me. That doesn't mean I'm out of remixes. I got plenty more, but we ran out of summer. I'm more than okay with that, and I know some people love the summertime. I am not one of those people, but doing these remix shows has been a highlight for sure, and maybe I'll do some more. If not next summer, maybe even before that.
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This is the Soundboard Feed. I'm your host, Lou. All we do here on the Soundboard Feed is live recordings from any era and any genre. Thanks for tuning in. Today is going to be heavy on live electronic music recordings. And to get started, we are going to go back to 1999 at the Glastonbury Festival, which takes place every year in England. UK duo Orbital performed there most years during the 90s, and we're going to hear a classic rave track from them that they performed several times. Here is Halcyon, On and On.

All right, Wayo FM. We just heard from Portishead. Mysterons is the name of the track from their Roseland Ballroom NYC album, recorded in 1997. Before that was Bjork, a live recording in Lisbon, recorded in 2023. We heard the track Not Get. That's part of her Cornucopia Live album / concert film. And we got the show started with Orbital. The song was Halcyon, recorded at Glastonbury in 1999. And listening to that brought me back to the first time I heard it. I was probably 16 or 17 at my older brother's apartment on Claremont Ave in Buffalo. And he and his roommates put that on their gigantic speakers and played it for me. And it was a good time. Coming up next, we're going to hear something from New Order, from their 2015 run of London shows. We're going to hear the song Temptation here on Wayo FM.

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3: Four, five, five, five, five, five, five, five, five, five, five, five, five, five, five, five, five, five, five, five, five, five, five, five, five, five, five, five, five, five, five, five, five, five, five, five, five, five, five, five, five, five, five, five, five, five, five, five, five, five, five, five, five, five, five, five, five, five, five, five, five, five, five, five, five, five, five, five, five, five, five, five, five, five, five, five, five, five, five, five, five, five, five, five, five, five, five, five, five, five, five, five, five, five, five, five, five, five, five, five, five, five, five, five, five, five, five, five, five, five, five, five, five, five, five, five, five, five, five, five, five, five, five, five, five, five, five, five, five, five, five, five, five, five, five, five, five, five, five, five, five, five, five, five, five, five, five, five, five, five, five, five, five, five, five, five, five, five, five, five, five, five, five, five, five, five, five, five, five, five, five, five, five, five, five, five, five, five, five, five, five, five, five, five, five, five, five, five, five

All right, Wayo FM. This is a soundboard feed. I'm your host, Lou. We just heard from McGee. The song was Dream Police. Recorded on his tour bus, driving around somewhere on the East Coast. Before that was Bon Iver with A Satisfied Mind, recorded at the State Theater in Portland, Maine, 2017. And that is part of the Volume 1 live album that they put out this year, last year. Before that was Animal Collective doing Kids on Holiday at the theater at Ace Hotel in L.A., 2018. And that was part of the tour where they brought back the Sung Tongues album and did the whole thing live. Before that was LCD Sound System doing Oh Baby, recorded in 2019 at the Electric Lady Studios in NYC. And we got that set started way back at the bottom of the hour with New Order doing Temptation, recorded at the O2 Arena in London, 2015. All right, so it's about that time, the end of the program. Thanks for tuning in. Be back next week with all live recordings, Thursdays at 9 a.m. Stay tuned for Emotional Independence with Carl with a K. We're going to go out here on a recording from Sega Bodega. This was recorded at the South by Southwest London edition earlier this year. It's part of the album is called Live and Altered, and we're going to hear the song To the Dawn. Enjoy.

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You're listening to Whale 104.3 FM. This is Emotional Independence. I'm your DJ Carl with a K. Thursdays at 10 a.m. I got a mix today that is a lot of post-rock, some instrumental stuff, moving into some electronic music later on. But we're starting off today with a shorter song. Songs get longer later. This is Architecture in Helsinki with Rendezvous Portrayal Hill. Enjoy.

And we're back. Like I said, that song, just a little short and sweet appetizer for the day of music here. Up next, we've got Explosions in the Sky with First Breath.

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That's WAYOLP Rochester. Song you just heard was Explosions in the Sky with First Breath After Coma. Song first popularized by the Friday Night Lights soundtrack, been in countless other movie TV soundtracks, but still hits after all these years. Up next, we have another post-rock band from Texas. This is going to be This Will Destroy You with their song, Burial on the Presidio Banks. 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

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Here's L1011 here on Whale.

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0: And we're back. Song you just heard was The Octuple Personality and 11 Crows by World's End Girlfriend. They're a Japanese multi-instrumentalist artist, and they always have the wildest titles for their songs. Before that, you heard L1011 with Every Direction is North. Up next, we're going to have a brief word about a whale art contest. That's your ad. After that, we're going to go into music from Slime Girls here on Whale 104.3 FM, way out right here in Rochester. Let's hear about this art contest.
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0: 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Here's Slime Girls.

And we're back. The song you just heard was Obs by Jamie XX. That's one half of the band, the XX. Before that was Fortet with Circling and Slam Girls with their track Splash Nebula. This has been Emotional Independence. I've been your DJ, Carl with a K. Tune in every Thursday at 10 a.m. for more musical journeys, genre explorations of this nature. Been a bit of a set full of longer tracks, more meandering, instrumental, post-rock type songs. And the last track will be no different. We're going to close out the set today with Sigur Rós with their song Seglapore. 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That's WAYOLP Rochester. Way out right here in Rochester. Thank you for listening. Here is Sigur Rós.

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1: And this is Justin here with you with a special episode of the Wayback Machine. We have German historian Daniel McDermott here with us to take you back to October 9th, 1990. Daniel, thank you so much for joining us.
2: Hey, everybody. Thank you so much, Justin, for having me on.
1: And we will be right back here on 104.3 WAYO LPFM Rochester. 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
3: We got some lights to come.

0: Just briefly, a little bit of background before we jump into reunification. Why did Germany split into two countries, and what has East Germany and West Germany look like since the divide?
1: So essentially, the division of Germany dates back to the post-World War II period, or the end of World War II, as the Allied powers, the Soviets, British, French, and Americans, are looking to do to plan for the future of Germany. They divided up into four zones. Each Allied power gets a zone, and essentially by 1945, late 1940s, it's becoming quite evident that the Western capitalist countries, the French, British, and Americans, are consolidating their zones into what will later be known West Germany. But then you, on the other side, you have the Soviet Union under a communist regime who is increasingly isolating themselves from world politics. And this is where we really have the emergence of the Cold War, right? As everyone knows, this kind of the global worldview conflict between communism and Western capitalism. And so essentially you see this through the history of the Cold War, especially in the 50s and 60s, is becoming quite evident that West Germany is very heavily influenced by American capitalism. You have cities like Frankfurt, which are really big into banking. You also, in addition to the Germany being divided, you also have the capital, Berlin, being divided, which is always a little odd because Berlin is surrounded by East Germany, but the city itself is divided west and east. And so West Berlin especially becomes kind of this center point of Western capitalism, right in the heart of the Eastern Bloc of communism. And you see a lot of American influence in its advertisements, its nightlife, very bright neon lights. They're always very specific about to kind of compare itself to what they see as the dreary, poor communist side. And on the other side, too, you see Soviet Union influence East Germany as a kind of satellite country. It's always kind of a weird relationship, the Soviet Union, East Germany, compared to kind of other traditional Eastern Bloc countries. But there you see the advancement of communism, what would later be known, and many historians kind of refer to it as a real existing socialism, essentially, especially in East Germany, is kind of the closest thing there has been to the implementation of the ideals of socialism or communism actually functioning in an economy and such.
0: So what does reunification actually mean? You've talked about these kind of two divided Germanys. Is this just a political reunification, or is there something larger at play here in terms of bringing these two distinctive entities together?
1: Yeah, that's a really great question. I would say for contemporaries, and you know, if this was October 9th, 1990, the contemporaries would be thinking of the exact same thing. And I think this debate has reemerged itself with current politics in Germany as well. But essentially, there's this core question in the 1990s. You have this big moment, euphoria of hope, unity together, but also this casting doubt of what does it actually mean for a unified Germany, both culturally, politically, especially financially.
0: So maybe let's backtrack then, and then we'll get back to reunification. In the 41 years that Germany has been divided, how have the two Germanys diverged from each other, not just in terms of communism versus capitalism, but in terms of culture and economics and the things that you're talking about?
1: Yeah, I mean, I think these things are still tied to these economic regimes, but in East Germany, culturally, you see a lot of things tied around to East Germany's a very small country, not many resources. They're through this Cold War tensions, they're usually blocked out of a lot of foreign trade. And so they actually develop a culture that centers around a lot of making do what they have, promoting love of, you know, their country, their local communities and things like that. Whereas again, in West Germany, you have this culture of spending, social status, upward mobility, and these sorts of things. I think always a classic division is actually a gender issue that you have. In East Germany, there was the communist ideal is this idea of genders being equal. So women have a place in the workplace. They're not just stay-at-home mothers. And this is actually a point a lot of East Germans will poke fun at, these West German stay-at-home moms who, you know, aren't allowed, quote-unquote, to have ambition by their husbands and things like that.

0: And so the culturally, there's a divide there in that. And that I think also the and continuing on this idea of having to do with what they had in East Germany, there's also this idea of, I don't want to say thrifting, but this idea of, you know, renewing, reusing different materials, making things last longer. And so it's actually ironic. We can talk a little bit later about the ways the environment has affected and played a role in reunification. But actually, East Germany is pretty well known for having a large state regime for recycling materials and not wasting as much as they could. Whereas, as we know, the classic cliche for Western capitalism is how much is wasted.
1: So in terms of at least the way the two countries were viewed maybe within Germany, or the differences between the two countries were viewed within Germany, would it be fair to say that West Germany was the wealthier, bigger brother to the kind of poor, more down on their luck little sibling of East Germany?
0: Yeah, that's a simplification, but it's a fair one. I mean, we can talk more. I mean, by the later stages of the Cold War, as East Germany is becoming more and more poor, they're just finding ways for actually West Germany just to buy things from East Germany to get an influx of that foreign currency.
1: And maybe this is a good time to bring in the specter of the Berlin Wall, which fell last year. Why was the Berlin Wall put in place, and how did it impact the relationship between the two Germanies?
0: Yeah. So it goes all the way back to the 1950s, East Germany, as it's becoming more and more obvious that all these four sectors are not going to be reunified into a unified Germany, and that there's going to be a division between some kind of Soviet Union Germany and American, British, French Germany. There's a lot of fears. The Marshall Plan, the Americans pumped so much money into West Germany and Europe that there's clearly in the 1950s for workers in Germany, it's clear that the economic viability is looking, prospects are looking a lot better in the West. And so you have this massive influx in outpouring of Germans from the East out to the West looking for jobs. At the same time, in the 50s, the Soviet Union is increasing work quotas in factories, using even, I mean, in the 1950s, POW labor and such. And that's where you get in 1953, the German uprising. Essentially, the Soviet Unions are imposing such harsh quotas that workers uprise across East Germany. And the Soviet Unions infamously call in tanks to put down the uprising. But essentially, after that point, and we can talk a little bit later maybe how they're also similar, after this uprising, East German leadership is almost always fearful of their people because they always want to avoid not only the optics of having the Soviet Union send in tanks against their own people, but also just being afraid of an uprising in general. And so essentially in the 1960s, the solution to we're having so much of our population leave, we want to appease them, what is the fix and where we can get this our economy start going and rebuilding? And their solution is building a wall around first Berlin and then across fortifying the inner German border, essentially to restrict the movement of their own people.
1: So this divide that we've talked about between the two Germanies, both physical, cultural, economic, now that reunification has come, does that mean that the national identity of people in Germany is any different than it was in, say, 1945 or 1933 or 1918? Do most people in West and East Germany still see themselves as German in a nationalistic sense? And do you see that any potential for kind of a divide in terms of identity between the two countries?
0: Yeah, I think even in the moment of euphoria, again, of hope and reunity, and it's always important the way that the Berlin Wall and the inner German border was fortified so suddenly that literally German families were separated. I mean, aunts and uncles, cousins, siblings, parents and children were separated. So there's always this identity of, you know, stories of going to see your relatives, literally walking up to the fence at the border and seeing each other on the other side. And those kinds of connections continue on for so long. But there's also this, I think at the moment, 1990, there's also this maybe back of the mind unsettledness of we've been living under such different systems that have clearly shaped worldviews for East and West Germans. you know, is it possible? They're asking, I think that's the same thing. Is it possible to have this unified German identity again? And we can get into it a little bit too, the actual people who are spurring this reunification moment from protests in East Germany. And over the past year from 89 to 90, you know, it's easy in hindsight to see this as inevitable. East Germans protested their government, the Berlin Wall fell, now it's reunified. But actually a lot of the leaders and intellectuals and activists who spearheaded the movement and demonstrations actually were hoping not for reunification. They were looking for a way to improve socialism, almost what they call usually a third way socialism. And so they were, once we see talks of reunifications, mostly from West Germans, their chancellor, Helmut Kohl, essentially, once there's discussions of, okay, maybe this is possible, all of a sudden these activists are saying, no, our solution wasn't to reunify, it was to reform East Germany. And even in December 1989, Der Spiegel polls East Germans, and I think it's 2/3 say that they hope to preserve East Germany. And that's less than a year.
1: So let's talk a little bit about that and what has gone on over the past really only couple of years. What has led us to this moment where East Germany has essentially collapsed as a state? You know, we can talk about the mirror between East Germany and what's going on across the socialist world in terms of these reforms leading, maybe spiraling out of control in terms of where the leaders intended for them to go. We could talk about Gorbachev in the Soviet Union and how, you know, that's led to the rise of nationalism in some of the Soviet republics, like in the Baltics and in, you know, Ukraine and even within Russia itself. And then we could talk about Poland as well. But why now? What is it that caused East German socialism essentially to cave in on itself?
0: Yeah. No, that's a good question. I'm glad you allude to kind of these larger events, because, again, an answer to that question would be, again, talk about the Soviet Union, these larger trends, but to really narrow down and specify exactly maybe why East Germany and such. I mean, just spiraling off of or continuing on about the Berlin Wall being used as a restriction of movement, kind of this debate of human rights and freedom of travel in the Eastern Bloc, especially East Germany, comes up in 1973 with the Helsinki process, where essentially the idea or promise of freedom of movement within your people is tied to as a human right, in which Western and Eastern countries sign on to this process. And so now all of a sudden, Eastern Bloc countries are increasingly facing pressure from their own citizens, also as well as the West, as the Soviet Union and East Germany are normalizing kind of relations with the between the East and the West. Now there's increasing pressure on, you know, you no longer can restrict East Germans from traveling to West Germany, and these kinds of tensions as the East German regime continues to keep doing this. And so essentially, as Gorbachev infamously said in 1989 to the East German Chancellor Erich Honecker, he says, "He who comes too late will be punished by life." And so essentially the East Germans are the last ones to implement a lot of these reforms. Honecker is very stubborn. I mean, 2 months before the Berlin Wall falls down, they're having a party celebration, and he's giving these speeches completely blind to this unrest that's boiling up. And a lot of the unrest that's boiling up starts in Leipzig, in East Germany. Essentially, East German government allows these Protestant churches to operate. They don't want to get into the whole religious debate amongst their country. And so these Protestant churches become hubs for activism. And so in Leipzig, you have two activist groups, New Form and Democracy Now. And essentially, they start organizing these Monday demonstrations, they call them, every Monday, taking out to the streets in Leipzig, demanding freedom of travel, demanding a bigger say in their country, again, in hopes to reform socialism and reform East Germany. So very famously, they have these chants, Wir sind das Volk, we are the people, saying we are the people, we have the voice, you know, we want to have multiple parties in our elections, and so forth. And so all of a sudden they start to break out into Dresden, Magdeburg, East Berlin, and you have larger and larger unrest. Honecker eventually is forced out of his position because of this unrest. As the Soviet Union says, they're not going to put down these unrests. It's up to East Germany to figure out. At the same time, you have these loophole cracks in the Iron Curtain. People are traveling to Hungary, where you could just go to the West German embassy. And all these other cracks are starting to open up in the Iron Curtain. And so this temp...
1: So how much is this really tied to the Soviet Union and the fact that they choose and have chosen not to intervene? Is this uprising something that has kind of been happening or simmering throughout East Germany's existence? And it's just that in the past, the Soviets would have intervened, or is this something new?
0: I think it's back to, Gorbachev, essentially, his policy of wanting to normalize relations with the West in the 1980s. I don't think the Soviet Union are dealing with their own economic problems that they're not even willing to put towards the money or, political capital, for a use of a word. They're not willing to fund kind of like anything to military campaigns to put down unrest and such. I think that's where it plays out more so in other countries where these cracks in the Iron Curtain open up before the Berlin Wall falls. I think especially in – there's this infamous – it's called the Great Picnic in Hungary, right on the Hungarian-Austrian border. These Hungarian organizers are working with Austrian activists and to have this picnic to celebrate, East and West friendship. And a lot of the old party members in Hungary are like, this is no way the Soviets are going to go for this. But when activists write to representatives in the Soviet Union, they give the green light. There's kind of this understanding that, okay, we're now able to play a little bit more with what we had a decade prior. And infamously at this picnic, they're going to open an old fence or old gate in this fence and have this kind of cross, this picture between people holding hands. And essentially when they open the gate, about 40, 50 people just run across.
1: So that kind of takes us to this point of reunification. And we are going to take a short break for a couple of songs. But you are listening to the October 9th, 1990 episode of The Wayback Machine. German historian Daniel McDermott is here with us to discuss German reunification, as well as some other topics that we'll get into a little later in the show. But first, a couple of songs that represent kind of the capitalism, I would say, of this moment. So we are going to play the number one Billboard track earlier this year, that is Vogue by Madonna off of her Celebration album. And then you are going to listen to a hip hop song called The Humpty Dumpty by Digital Underground. Thank you so much for joining us, and we will be right back with Daniel for some more talk about German reunification.

0: this dance. It's real easy to do. Check it out. First I went to the side like my leg was broken. Shaking and twitching, kind of like I was smoking.
1: And that was Digital Underground's The Humpty Dance off of their album Sex Packets. And before that, we heard Vogue by Madonna. Again, you are listening to the October 9th, 1990 episode of The Wayback Machine here on 104.3 WAYO FM LP Rochester. And Daniel McDermott is back with us to discuss some of German reunification, as well as some other topics as well. Daniel, thank you so much again for joining us.
2: Yeah, it's been great.
1: So Daniel, before the break, we were talking about some of the lead up to German reunification, as well as what Germany has looked like as two divided countries. Can you just take us up to this moment, though, in terms of the last year? How have things unraveled from, you know, protest towards reform within East Germany to the complete collapse of the state?
2: Yeah. So as I was mentioning before the break, right, there's this increasing unrest about freedom
3: of travel. And Hanako, who's a little bit stubborn, finally gets ousted because of this demonstrations. It's clear East Germany is kind of falling behind other Eastern Bloc countries. And so essentially now this kind of temporary government is tasked, as Hanako is kicked out, is tasked with coming up with some kind of reforms just to appease people to, you know, maybe make the next demonstration not as bad as the next one and kind of give some kind of, future or plan out of it. And so essentially they discuss this travel reform, which will allow East Germans to apply for a visa to travel to West Germany and other Western Bloc countries and so forth. They discuss it at council ministry. Their travel minister, a man, Egon Kretz, is essentially tasked with going to this press conference and discussing some potential reforms and such. And he's having this press conference. He literally just leaves the meeting with the other ministers a couple hours before. And it's funny, you can look it up. He looks quite nervous, uncomfortable. You know, journalists are asking him different questions. And essentially on the topic of, freedom of travel, he says, you know, they're working on there's just been a rule passed that East Germans are allowed to travel to West Germany. And the journalists freeze, look at each other, and one guy raises his hand. Well, when is this rule going to take into effect? And he stumbles a little bit. He's looking at his papers, looks confused, and looks up. He goes, as far as I can tell, it's in effect right now. And so literally people on there at home, both in East and West, see this on TV and literally run out in Berlin to the wall to see if they are allowed in or not. And once again, talk about like sometimes points in history that sometimes it does rely on these kinds of one person decisions. The head of the border checkpoint in Berlin and is now tasked with this decision. He has no instructions from anyone in the Soviet Union, anyone in East Berlin. He has hundreds, almost thousands of people crowding his border checkpoint. You know, his border troops are armed with guns, and he gives the orders, just let them go, let them through. And so this is where you have this massive moment and scenes of people climbing up on the walls. West Germans are welcoming East Germans for the first time. People are reunited with their families they haven't seen in decades. In the coming days, this happens along the inner German border as well. Old roads that had been severed since the 1960s, now the road is being toppled. Construction companies are voluntarily repaving these roads to connections. And you see a massive influx of East Germans coming to West Germany. Popular towns, hiking destinations, villages, all these things. East German cars are just parking in farmers' fields, looking to travel around and see the West for the very first time.
1: So it sounds like once the Berlin Wall fell, in many ways the jig was up for East Germany. But can you take us through what the process has actually looked like in the year or so between the wall falling and kind of these negotiations as the two countries have Was reunification always inevitable, or has that been, something that has had to be negotiated?
3: I think a lot of it, and you know, it still probably is a debate amongst historians. You know, what did the majority of East Germans feel, West Germans feel? How does that actually reflect in what the politicians were saying at the time? But a lot of this actually is coming from some November 9th, 1989. The Berlin Wall haphazardly falls, I would say. And it's probably not until like March 1990 that really these decisions are being made. But it's definitely not inevitable. As I said, the people that are backing these protests are, again, just looking for reforms. They see the Berlin Wall coming down, again, as a positive that now East Germany will be a country that there will be freedom of travel. But essentially, it's Helmut Kohl, the West German chancellor. He's the one that is a little bit more open to this path for German reunification. He puts out on November 28th his 10-point program, laying out a vision that these two countries can be reunified. A lot of people are still skeptical, though, even just from that 10-point program being published. Again, Der Spiegel does a survey not only with East Germans but also West Germans. West Germans also 75% say that talks of reunification are happening way too fast. You know, the wall just fell down. We don't know what's going to happen to the Soviet Union. East Germans still two-thirds are saying we want an East Germany to still exist. And I think Kohl is even a little skeptical. Okay, maybe it would be good for there to be a path for reunification, but he's still a little skeptical. It's pretty much not until December 19th he travels around East Germany. He goes to Dresden, and he's met with this massive parade, this massive outpouring celebration of his arrival, that he now then decides this is the path forward, or German reunification. And so he essentially backs in April 1990. Kohl comes out and says he's for reunification. Things start happening at a quicker speed. He promises East Germany to be revitalized under reunification. He promises financial investments from West Germany to East Germany. And a lot of these lofty promises of, again, this vision of we're going to be one country again. There's not going to be any problems if we are proactive. And I think it's important to note that in 1990, he is up for election. So I think it's a very important critical context that he is very much acting as a politician in an election year at this very critical global moment.
1: Well, has there been hesitation from West German politicians and the West German people at large in terms of bringing in this, what I think to them has been like a moribund economic, like is East Germany seen as a potential drag on West Germany economically, politically, any of these differences? Is, you know, East Germany has essentially collapsed, but West Germany economically has been doing pretty well over the past decade or so.
3: Yeah, I mean, maybe not in exact terms of is it a burden on West Germany, but all throughout the 80s and 70s, there's constantly polls that West Germans and East Germans all are for better relations with the two countries, freedom of travel, but they're almost always against actual unification. And the burden thing, I think that comes a little later in the process. So Kohl is for reunification. People think it's happening too fast. And in April 1990, East Germany is having their first free elections. And the Kohl's party, CDU, backs the Alliance for Germany in East Germany. And all forecasts say that they're going to pull fourth, fifth. Again, a lot of people think there's going to be a reformed socialist group that's going to win. And the election happens, and the Alliance for Germany wins by a landslide. And so that's kind of like this moment of reunification is not only are they for reunification, they were for a very what they call the fast-track reunification. Pretty much they were hoping to have it done within a year or two, which then ends up being what, April to October, less than a year, all these processes happens. And again, playing politician, Kohl and West German ministers are saying, you know, they promise there's going to be no financial burden on everyday West Germans. There's going to be this slow incorporation of properties and companies from East Germany into West Germany. And of course, they're always very particular about, you know, it's not making it seem like a West German takeover. But how these things play out is quite different.
1: So let's get to that then. The two countries, you know, in the last couple of days have formally unified. There's a lot of question as to what that actually means, but in terms of, we could start politically, is this essentially a West German takeover where the West German form of government is essentially being, being forced onto East Germany, or is there some sort of role that former East German structures have within the new unified government?
3: Pretty much legally, the Treaty of Reunification is West Germany is absorbing East Germany. And so that's a big contention thing, again, legally, because what we will probably see in the next few months is now all of a sudden all of these negotiations that were happening during reunification the last few months now are going to be contested, because technically all those agreements are now under the legal authority of West German laws. And so now anyone that's looking to contest any of those agreements or not happy with the compromises made are probably going to be able to sue or appeal those decisions now under West German law. So legally, that's a big factor. But essentially, yeah, a lot of the political structures, financial institutions are all West German.
1: And Kohl has, said that East Germany will not be a drag on – that the East German economic failures will not be a drag on West Germany. But he has also promised kind of a new era of prosperity for East Germany. Is that – is Kohl's plan essentially one of liberalization and opening markets? And will that strategy, do you think, be successful in bringing the same economic stability to East Germany that West Germany currently enjoys?
3: Yeah. So, yeah, Kohl has that famous quote on July 1st, blossoming landscapes where it will be worth living and working in East Germany. I think this is a quote especially because, right, the wall falls down. East Germans come to West Germany to visit, see Western capitalist grocery stores where there's, the very stereotypical thing is there's bananas and such things, things you can't get in East Germany. But there's also something happening the opposite way. West Germans are visiting East Germany, not in as big of numbers, but they're curious to what's there. And you have these reports of, the soot and smog is so dense you can feel it on the outside of buildings. Walking in the cities, you can inhale the exhaust of their outdated cars. And so now there's a concern of West Germans, and I think it's reported in headlines for the New York Times too over the past summer, of that East Germany is kind of this environmental wasteland. And now the real burden that West Germany might incur is starting to pop up, and Kohl's getting asked these questions. And this is where he promises blossoming landscapes. And essentially Kohl's idea is, this moment of it's starting to realize reunification is happening. The Soviet Union is starting to fall apart. And now there's this moment of almost Western capitalism is winning. Capitalism has won the Cold War. And so riding this this movement of capitalism clearly is the answer, communism was is falling, Kohl's idea is, well, if we open East Germany to markets, they're going to flourish just the way they did in West Germany. And so his idea is through not only state investment for rebuilding and reconstruction, but also just opening up Western capitalist businesses to invest in East Germany is his solution to cleaning up and making, I'd say, the private companies' investments for the economic opportunities to where it's worth living and working. And then the living thing, West Germany is implementing all this money to close the brown coal mining that's polluting so much of East Germany, clean up a lot of polluted areas, implement, right, West German laws are much stricter on air pollution restrictions and other environmental factors.
1: So taking an even larger view, how is reunification being viewed among kind of the world at large, and especially the superpowers of the United States and the Soviet Union? Helmut Kohl has issued a message assuaging fears about, what a unified Germany might mean in terms of regards to its ties to a Nazi past, saying we will not raise territorial claims against anybody in the future. and that only peace will go out from German soil. But with reunification, Germany now boasts a standing army of over 1 million men. Is there any fear that a unified Germany will bring back some of the German nationalism that was such a plague during the 20th century, or are world powers generally supportive of this move?
3: Yeah. I think the fears of a unified Germany having this military ambition, it was kind of squashed. So essentially, getting back to the legality part of reunification, essentially the two Germanys first have to get the blessings of the four allied powers. And so there's these debates earlier in the year talked about the 4+2, which is the four allied powers plus the actual two Germanys. And it's in these debates that really you would have a hint of the allied powers being worried about what would it mean for a unified Germany. And you actually don't really get any of those fears in those debates itself. Again, despite decades before, I think that always being a fear. I think in terms of nationalism, you know, I think both Germanys, and we can, you know, the history of denazification is a whole different thing in both Germanys and how it played out in a complicated story. But I think both culturally on the surface level have squashed this idea of nationalism. So I think I would expect to see a Germany in the next decade still be a little taboo to be, you know, wearing a shirt with a German flag on it or these kinds of things because of that culture had been ingrained in different ways in both East and West.
1: So last question I have on this subject is, today has largely been a day of celebration in the country. Is it fair to expect that optimism and unity to be permanent? Is it going to be long lasting?
3: That's a good question. I think what's going to become evident again is Kohl's promises of what this process would look like and the realities of it are, of course, going to be conflicting. Again, the way he's waging these promises in a process that reunification is happening so quickly. I mean, it's bound not to be perfect. I think a good example is, again, the financial aspect of it. Kohl is giving a helping hand to East Germany's when they have this financial agreement over the summer that all of East German marks they can exchange for West German currency 1-to-1, even though on the black market it's about a 5-to-1 ratio. And so that's a big advantage for East Germans. But again, Kohl promises that West Germans won't face the financial burden of this investments in East Germany. But I think there's already going to be grumblings in the next few years that they're talking about certain taxes on all Germans across to help pay for these kind of investments. And then lastly is, I think these politicians are being a little too quick to see the moment again as a victory for capitalism. And I think the voice that's going to be lost pretty quickly in the next few decades are the original intentions of a lot of the demonstrators in East Germany who were hoping for just a reformed or better East Germany. Not saying that reunification should not have happened, but in this this narrative of capitalism winning and an open market will solve things, I think what we're already starting to see is Western capitalist companies, as they're investing in East Germany, they're not investing in anything actually in East Germany. They're investing in buying the resources, various other things for very, very cheap, and they're bringing it immediately back to West Germany. And I think the idea of free market, you know, rise of neoliberalism, let the markets dictate the future, is going to hamstring kind of what the East German economy looks like in the next few decades, when really, in my opinion, the state should have had a bigger role in mitigating these differences and not glossing over how entirely different these economic systems were. I'll give it a good example, and I know, Justin, because you're a sports fan, right? In Germany, of course, the big sport there is football, soccer. And in these reunification talks, as the East German and West German leagues have to come together, the Bundesliga, the top league in Germany, there's 18 teams. They give 15 spots to West German teams, but only 3 or 4 spots to the East German side. again, without any idea of how do you merge these two competitions together. As you know, in East Germany, sports were almost entirely dictated by companies, the state. Therefore, they weren't paid as high. It was often tied to the type of job they had. And where in West Germany, you had these big sponsors and such. So once the wall came down and there was announced that these leagues would be merged, right? West German organizations just give big contracts to East German athletes. And all of a sudden, now you have this large disparity between East and West clubs.
1: So we are going to leave it there. Although, Daniel, I know that, you know, soccer and, you know, in Germany, football has a large place in your heart as well as a coach, player, and fan. West Germany did win the World Cup over the summer when they beat Argentina in Italy. Now that they're unified, is Germany ever going to lose the World Cup?
3: Probably not. I mean, East Germany, despite being a small country, is strong. They have many clubs that reach the Champions League or the European Championship, as it's known, and they've competed toe to toe with the West Germans as well too. So they might be an unstoppable powerhouse for the next few decades.
1: Okay, well, thank you for coming in to talk about German reunification, but stick with us. We are going to get Daniel's opinion on some new TV shows coming out this fall. And thank you so much again. This is the October 9th, 1990 episode of The Wayback Machine here on 104.3 WAYO FM LP Rochester.

0: That was the theme song from the television show The Simpsons, which is coming back for its second season on Fox starting this Thursday. We are here with German historian Daniel McDermott, but he is also a fan of The Simpsons and watched the first season last year. Daniel, tell us what drew you to The Simpsons and why you've been such a big fan.
1: Yeah, well, I always liked The Simpsons, even on their little short clips that they would have on the Tracy Ullman show. And I've been a big fan of the comedy they put out. It's just such a good show, right? I'm always thinking of, you know, TV shows, cartoons, culture, or how these shows reflect the culture of today. And I don't know, there's something interesting about you have this very stereotypical nuclear family in this town that is often reflecting kind of current tensions that we talk about. You have, you know, Mr. Burns, the wealthy factory owner. And so The Simpsons talks about kind of topics of like labor rights, declining unions. You also have this idea of violence, I would say, to non-traditional, even though they're a nuclear family, right? It's not this very glossy traditional nuclear family where, you know, the children at the end of every episode learn something new and the parents are there to guide them and such.
0: So that offers a good point of contrast. Fox has made an interesting decision this year. The first season did well, I think better than they expected. And they have kind of centered a new Thursday night lineup where The Simpsons is in the 8 o'clock slot against The Cosby Show, which has been the number one television show in that time slot for 5 years running now. And that show's obviously on CBS. But The Cosby Show very much does represent that like wholesome family values that you've discussed. How does The Simpsons undermine and poke fun at that? And what do you think it reflects that so many people today are choosing to watch The Simpsons over something like The Cosby Show?
1: Yeah, that's a good question. I mean, I think maybe through the faults of The Simpsons, people are drawn to it more because they see something that's more realistic. And I don't say realistic and, you know, like for like, but again, this kind of counter narrative that not everything is perfect, that people do go through hardships, that people do make silly mistakes. You know, not only is it a good opportunity for comedic relief, but people see something and can relate to maybe those imperfections a little bit better than a show where the family, again, at the end of the day, always learns something. Everyone's always behaving as they're expected. And so, yeah, I think there's the certain faction of people, you know, Barbara Bush just came out this week in People's Magazine and called The Simpsons, quote, the dumbest thing ever. Right. I think the people that are maybe more apprehensive to the behavior on The Simpsons and, you know, that ranges from it's not a good example for children, violence shouldn't be on TV. I think it's part of this larger, again, moral panic of, you know, the ideals of maybe an upper class family versus the realities of what many Americans are experiencing day to day.
0: And what is it about the Simpsons that is so threatening? You know, the violence, first of all, The Simpsons is a cartoon, we should say. And the violence portrayed on The Simpsons is nothing compared to, say, you know, what we see on a show like Law and Order or Dragnet or some of the, you know, popular Westerns. What is it about The Simpsons that's so threatening to this idea that Barbara Bush would feel the need to speak out about it?
1: Yeah. I mean, again, I guess I would just hark back again to this idea of a nuclear family is this, you know, thing that shouldn't be, that should be pure and touch. It's, that doesn't fit with the stereotypical masculine themes of like a Western and cowboys, where there's expected or typical violence there. But I think you touched on something too about, you know, the violence that you see on The Simpsons. How is that so appalling compared to maybe another genre? Or even again, I mean, just think about, I always like to bring up these things when people say, oh, the violence on cartoons. Think about, you know, the violence you see on news or violence that you read in various other ways happening in society. No one's ever quick to kind of draw those parallels.
0: Well, Daniel, it's been really great to have you on with us. Is there anything else that you are looking out for or might be interested in the next few months?
1: Yeah, on TV also, not so much the Nuclear Family, but I believe NBC is running a show from one of my favorite comedians, Jerry Seinfeld. I think they just renamed it Seinfeld, not the Jerry Seinfeld show, but I believe season two has just finished this past summer. And despite the few episodes they've had, I've found the comedy quite relatable. And that's something I'd give a shout out to.
0: Yeah, I certainly loved, you know, when he would do his appearances on Letterman. So that will be definitely something that I have to check out. Well, Daniel, it's been really great having you on the Wayback Machine with us. And of course, you are welcome back anytime.
1: Thank you so much, Justin.
0: And that will do it for our October 9th, 1990 episode of the Wayback Machine. We are going to play you out with one more song that has been extremely popular over the past couple of weeks. So this is the number one song this week, Close to You by Maxi Priest. Thanks again so much for joining us, and we will see you next week for another episode.

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2: Pete. Peter. Petey.
1: Oh, please don't call me Petey. I had a parakeet named Petey.
3: Okay. So what do you call yourself? Eh? Como se llama?
1: You can call me Peter, or you can call me Pete. Just don't call me Petey. I had a parakeet named Petey.
4: They want me to acknowledge Pete or Peter.
1: Yeah, no. What I want you to understand is that I had a parakeet. Hello, everyone. My name is Peter Morticelli. I'm coming to you from my apartment above the deli, and I will be your tour guide on a journey through the looking glass, starting around 1964 and finishing around the day after tomorrow. I'm going to talk with you about music, the music business, some of the great people behind the scenes, and some of the people who may have only had a brief moment in the sun. The local heroes, the one-hit wonders, the no-hit wonders, and I'm not talking about baseball, although we could do that too if you're so inclined.

In every episode of From My Apartment Above the Deli, we usually bring you music from the 1960s. Most of the time, we feature music from garage rockers, of which there are thousands of examples. Sometimes, there are other aspects of that era's music that are featured. The obvious driver of the music of the 1960s would be the impact of the Beatles. No one could deny that. But I suppose we would not be painting

recorded his classic Blowin' in the Wind. Its lyrics wondered whether war and injustice would ever end. Here's Blowin' in the Wind by Peter, Paul, and Mary.

That was Blowin' in the Wind by Peter, Paul, and Mary. At around the same time, Dylan released his second album, The Freewheelin' Bob Dylan, which had some signature Dylan songs such as Don't Think Twice, It's All Right.

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When your rooster crows at the break of dawn, look out your window and I'll be gone. You're the reason I'm a-traveling on.

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I ain't saying you treated me unkind, you could have done better, but I don't mind. You just kind of wasted my precious time. Don't

That was Don't Think Twice, It's All Right, performed by Bob Dylan. From that point forward, Peter, Paul, and Mary spoke about him when they were on tour, as did folk music queen Joan Baez. Dylan himself began to tour nationally, often as a guest on Baez concerts. His songs marked a new direction in songwriting, blending a stream of consciousness, image-filled lyrical attack with traditional folk form. The rough edge of Dylan's singing unsettled some, but attracted others. It was described as if sandpaper could sing. The effect was dramatic and electrifying, if not always palatable to some. I'd like to take a quick look at some of the things that will give you an insight into the effect that young Bob Dylan had on the entire landscape of the popular music scene in a way that not even the Beatles could claim. In fact, even the Beatles were influenced by Dylan. John Lennon, especially, was obviously affected by Dylan. After hearing Dylan's early folk records, Lennon abandoned simple boy-meets-girl pop formulas in favor of more introspective, confessional, and poetic lyricism, fundamentally changing the trajectory of 1960s popular music with songs like Norwegian Wood, I'm a Loser, and You've Got to Hide Your Love Away.

0: That was You've Got to Hide Your Love Away by the Beatles. Dylan was not happy about Lennon's adoption of Dylan's vocal mannerisms, lyrical parallels, and folk-based chord changes. But there were a lot of others that Dylan spawned that he was also angry at. Suddenly, the Bob Dylan craze hit full force. First out of the gate were the Byrds with Mr. Tambourine Man, which went all the way to number one on the Billboard chart and instantly invented the folk rock genre. Groups dug into Dylan's then small but rich publishing catalog with a vengeance. I'm going to list some of the artists that recorded Bob Dylan songs in 1964 and 1965. Interestingly enough, most of these names focused on two songs of Dylan's, Blowin' in the Wind and Don't Think Twice, It's All Right. You might find it odd that some of the artists that I will mention would record Bob Dylan songs, but that is a testament to both the universal appeal of his compositions as well as the more crass aspect of wanting to cash in on what was an obvious desire by consumers to hear Bob Dylan's work. Here are some of the artists that recorded Dylan's songs. Dionne Warwick, The Staple Singers, Simon and Garfunkel, The Silky, The Seekers, Pete Seeger, Johnny Rivers, Odetta, Jerry Mulligan, The Chad Mitchell Trio, Barry McGuire, Bob Marley and the Wailers, Manfred Mann, The Johnny Mann Singers, Trini Lopez, Gordon Lightfoot, Waylon Jennings, Jan and Dean, The Four Seasons, Jose Feliciano, Duke Ellington, Duane Eddy, Dino Desi and Billy, Marlena Dietrich, Jackie DeShannon, Sam Cooke, Judy Collins, Cher, Chad and Jeremy, Johnny Cash, Glenn Campbell, Paul Butterfield, The Beach Boys, Joan Baez, The Association, and there were others.
1: This is WAYOLP, Rochester. Ooh la la.
0: Let's listen to a few of these Dylan interpreters. First up, we have the Byrds, who were the gold standard when it came to popularizing Dylan songs. Here are the Byrds doing Spanish Harlem Incident.

That was The Birds with Spanish Harlem Incident. Sonny and Cher had become popular during this period, but their record label saw the potential in Cher becoming an even more popular solo artist. Here is Cher doing Dylan's All I Really Want to Do.

that will share with All I Really Want to Do. Johnny Cash became a big supporter of Dylan's even before they met one another. Cash just knew that Dylan's songs were special and had the grit that he admired and could bring alive. Here's Johnny Cash with It Ain't Me, Babe.

That was Johnny Cash doing It Ain't Me, Babe. Naturally, American record labels were desperate to find their own artists in order to cash in on the excitement the British invasion was causing among young record buyers in the USA. They figured the quick fix was to convert many of the American folk artists from the early 60s into rockers that teen record buyers could relate to. Dylan's rise to prominence occurred at the same time his songwriting was recognized, and his acceptance as a solo artist was not only a surprise, but a major source of inspiration for many other artists who didn't fall into the traditional pop star profile in terms of sound or image. Plus, the record labels all wanted their own version of Dylan. This resulted in some curious outcomes. Here are a few artists that tried to become the next Bob Dylan. Mouse from Austin, Texas, took his style directly from Dylan's Highway 61 Revisited album. He later formed a group he called Mouse and the Traps. He recorded a number of songs that sounded very Dylan-like, but ultimately did not have much success with this approach. Here is a public execution by Mouse.

summer takes some other hide for two.

0: That was a public execution by mouse.
1: Coming to you from my apartment above the deli with Peter Morticelli on WAYOLP Rochester.
0: David Blue did a pure secondhand distillation of the Highway 61 Revisited sound. A sometime crony or acolyte of Bob's on the Greenwich Village folk scene, David Blue did a sterling job of cloning Dylan's lyrical sass and snarling, wheezing vocals. Blue was an actor as well as a musician who died at the young age of 51. One interesting aspect of David Blue's life was that for a short period of time, he was romantically connected to Dylan's first wife, Sarah, who Dylan wrote about in his composition, Sad-Eyed Lady of the Lowlands. Here's David Blue with If Your Monkey Can't Get It.

That was David Blue with If Your Monkey Can't Get It. It wasn't only American artists that tried to emulate Bob Dylan. Out of England came a Scottish folk singer who enjoyed success with a song that naturally got him labeled as the English Dylan. Donovan told the press, "I sounded like him for 5 minutes. Others made a career of his sound. Like troubadours, Bob and I can write about any facet of the human condition. To be compared was natural, but I am not a copyist." This turned out to be true, as Donovan had many hits that did not sound like Dylan. Here is Donovan with Catch the Wind.

that was Catch the Wind by Donovan. But the Bob Dylan effect did not end with the 60s. Throughout the decades following the 60s, other artists still emulated Dylan's sound, his language, and his perspective. Here's Steeler's Wheel with Stuck in the Middle with You from the 1970s.

0: That was Steeler's Wheel with Stuck in the Middle with You. Willie Nile emerged in the 80s and 90s and never tried to hide his reverence for Dylan. He even did an entire album as an homage to him. Here's Willie Nile doing Dylan's Subterranean Homesick Blues.
1: 1, 2, 1, 2.

That was Subterranean Homesick Blues by Willie Nile. You can listen to us on WAYO 104.3 FM or online at wayofm.org. And even today, you have artists like Jesse Wells carrying on the tradition of the troubadour, commenting on current events as Dylan did in his youth. Here's Jesse Wells with War Isn't Murder.

That was Jesse Wells with War Isn't Murder. Volumes have been written about Bob Dylan, the artist, the poet, the person, the influencer on society, the musical and cultural icon. I can't bring anything to this show that hasn't already been said or written about him 1,000 times. There's even been a recent feature film. So the only thing I can do to demonstrate the immeasurable impact that Dylan had is to play the music. But truthfully, in order to fully realize what he meant during those years, pardon the cliche, but you had to be there. And I was. I recall first seeing his name in the songwriting credits on the back of a Peter, Paul, and Mary album. I wasn't even certain how you pronounced his name, but I soon began to learn more about him, as did the rest of the world. So that gives you an idea of how long I have been following Bob Dylan. That brings to mind a t-shirt I saw recently that said, "I may be old, but at least I saw all the great bands." Highway 61 Revisited peaked at number 3 on the U.S. Billboard Top LPs chart and number 4 on the U.K. Albums chart. Positively received on release, the album has since been described as one of Dylan's best works and among the greatest albums of all time. Highway 61 Revisited opens with Like a Rolling Stone, which has been described as revolutionary in its combination of electric guitar licks, organ chords, and Dylan's voice. The single of Like a Rolling Stone reached number 2 in the Billboard Hot 100 in the summer of 1965 and was a top 10 hit throughout the world. The single for Like a Rolling Stone clocked in at 6 minutes, more than twice the length of songs that were played on hit radio at the time. You can imagine how the public's hunger for Dylan's work forced commercial radio to break the long-established format to play this song that sounded nothing like anything else on the radio at the time. That reality changed the way radio dealt with the public's changing taste and opened the door for FM album-oriented radio to take over the dominance of AM hit-oriented radio. Bob Dylan did that. In 2004, Rolling Stone magazine ranked Like a Rolling Stone as the greatest song of all time. Bruce Springsteen recalled first hearing the song. He said, "That snare shot at the beginning sounded like somebody's kicked open the door to your mind." So let's hear that snare drum shot and open that door.

Until next time, this is Peter Morticelli coming to you from my apartment above the deli on WAYO LP Rochester.

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I'm Lynn Samsel, and this is Out of the Archives. I'd like to play some music in the rock genre. I seem to play mostly jazz and folk, but I am definitely a rock fan. And I'd like to play some tracks from a California band that began in the 1960s, and you may know them as the Grateful Dead. What I like about the Grateful Dead is that they bring all sorts of different genres to their music, and whatever they play, it sounds unmistakably like them. Jerry Garcia had a background in bluegrass and folk music. The original singer, Pigpen McKernan, his background was in blues and R&B, and Phil Lesh was a classically trained bassist and composer, so they all brought their own flavor to the mix. And I'd like to play some tracks from early in their career, very psychedelic in nature. The first one, Dark Star, this is the shorter version. The longer jam is on their album, Live Dead. And this is followed by St. Stephen, and then followed by a track, I believe from the early 70s, called China Cat Sunflower, The Grateful Dead.

You've just listened to three tracks by the Grateful Dead, Dark Star, followed by St. Stephen, and lastly, China Cat Sunflower. And according to the notes about the song, the last song you heard, that Robert Hunter, the lyricist, talks about he was in a state where the contemplation of a cat served as a touchstone for an interplanetary journey, a real masterwork. So it's very, very interesting. It's there are references to different cats in popular culture, to the Lewis Carroll's Alice in Wonderland, the Cheshire Cat, and George Harriman's Crazy Cat, and apparently also a reference to Dame Edith Sitwell's Polka. So I remember reading it some other reference, I can't remember where, but China Cat Sunflower was also referring to an actual ornament that I believe Robert Hunter had in his home too, just a little porcelain ornament. So it's interesting, all this cat imagery, but a wonderful song and terrific playing, just very evocative, and I find that song quite transportive. That's the best way I can put it. Anyway, I'd like to play another three songs by a very different California band. This is the Red Hot Chili Peppers, and they were founded in 1983. Early in their career, their style was more post-punk and funk. And then later, they branched out into other styles of music as well. And I'd like to play three of their tracks, which are quite introspective and lyrical. They are Soul to Squeeze, Other Side, followed by the famous hit Under the Bridge. And in these, the lyrics of these songs, you can hear, Anthony Kiedis, the singer, struggled with heroin addiction for years, and you can hear references to that in the music. So I'd like to play the Red Hot Chili Peppers.

You've just listened to three tracks by the Red Hot Chili Peppers: Soul to Squeeze, Other Side, and followed by their hit Under the Bridge. And the last song, you may hear some female voices singing harmony. That is John Frusciante's, the guitarist's mother, and she sang in a choir, and those are her friends, and they sang on that to get the high female harmonies. So I thought that was very interesting. Now I'd like to play some tracks by a band you all know called REM. They were founded, established in 1980 in Athens, Georgia, where many of them were students at the university. And they have a very distinctive style, certain guitar style. When you hear an REM song, you just know it's them. I'm going to play three of their hits: Losing My Religion, followed by Ebo the Letter, and their famous Everybody Hurts. And the second song, Ebo the Letter, you'll hear a cameo performance by Patti Smith as well, singing. So REM.

You've listened to three tracks by REM. That was Everybody Hurts, preceded by Ebo the Letter, and prior to that, Losing My Religion. I'd like to play three songs by the American singer-songwriter guitarist Melissa Etheridge. She was born in Kansas and later attended the Berklee School of Music in Boston, after which she moved to LA to start her career in music. And her work I would describe as rock, with a heavy blues element too. So here's Melissa Etheridge.

You just listened to three tracks by Melissa Etheridge, I'm the Only One, If I Wanted To, and lastly, Come to My Window, her big hit. We're coming down to the end of the show. Thank you very much for listening. You're listening to WAYO LP Rochester and Out of the Archives. I'm Lynn Samsel, and I look forward to speaking to you next week. Until then.

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0: 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This is K-Week. We started with Wanoo's Maze, and then Q-W-E-R's Blue Whale. I don't know how to pronounce it, okay? These are a lot of very, like, letter names. Like, H-I-T-G-S is Happy, which was a very good song, like, the little ending bit. But today, we'll be talking about the serious topic of pants. What is everybody's favorite pant? Mm. Like, dress pants?
1: Everybody knows.
0: Bell bottoms? Jeans?
1: No, none of those.
0: Skinny jeans?
1: No.
0: What's your favorite pants? You like leggings?
1: Yeah, I like the dress leggings. Not thin.
0: Okay,
1: Not athletic versions, but I have these wonderful dress leggings that are...
0: Okay.
1: Because I can't wear stuff that's too long. Bell bottom, none of that, because I'm short, and I hate when my pants get wet on the bottom, like in the rain or in snow.
0: That's real.
1: So I just wear these skinny, like, they look like leggings, but they're fancier than
0: that's leggings. Why I have come to, like, I've seen a lot of people, basically, if you wear jeans, like, it's they're less likely to get dirty compared to, like, other pants in the rain and stuff.
1: Maybe
0: they'll still get dirty, but they're easier to clean.
1: Maybe.
0: But I always go, it's worth it for the fit, even if it gets dirty. It's worth it, man.
1: Everything gets dirty, so.
0: Everything gets dirty,
1: really,
0: so it doesn't matter.
1: Take that out of the mix. Yeah, whatever.
0: It doesn't matter.
1: I know.
0: But I think I have a top three favorite pant. Top of the line is dress pants. Dress pants that are loosely fitted, yet can, like they kind of, like, have, like, their staple, but, like, they loosely fit, so, like, they kind of, like, are, like, baggy at the bottom. See, all dress pants are tall on me, so they always have a bag at the bottom. They always do, no matter what. And that's why I like, because it's like, ooh, cool. Yeah, cool. It, like, slightly goes over your shoe, you know?
1: Yep.
0: Very cool. That means you can wear long socks in the winter over them.
1: Mm.
0: Long socks. I plan for the weather. No, I don't, because I don't have any more pants. Only have one pair.
1: You're planning, though.
0: We're planning. Like, I have very long socks underneath
1: my pants.
0: We have
1: to go shopping tonight, unfortunately.
0: We're going shopping and then we're going.
1: I'm so tired.
0: Unfortunately.
1: I am very tired.
0: You get to go shopping with me.
1: I know, but I'm very tired. Very tired.
0: And then I got to say, bell bottoms are, like, the best thing ever.
1: I love the way bell bottoms look, but I can't wear them. I can't wear them. I used to wear them in the 70s.
0: Bow, bow, bow, bow.
1: I used to have those. You don't remember them because you weren't alive, but they were light blue. And they were called Dittos. And they were
0: like the Pokemon?
1: No, Dittos. Oh. Like Dittos. And they were like, mine were like light blue bell bottoms. And they had like a seam up the back leg and like a saddle on the back. They were so stylish for back then. We used to roller skate in them.
0: Okay.
1: It's the 70s.
0: I'd say dress pants, bell bottoms, and then there's got to be, like, anything like a baggy pant.
1: Like a drawstring, like, just pants?
0: No. When I mean baggy, I mean, like, it's very, like, large in size, you know? It's kind of like, ooh.
1: Yeah, I don't like baggy in the pant area. More the baggy shirt person.
0: Oh, yeah. No, baggy pant, baggy shirt, and then baggy small shirt.
1: And then my staple hoodie.
0: Yeah, you wear a hoodie every single day.
1: I definitely have tanks and hoodies. Those are my two things.
0: I like to wear, like, sweaters. Sweaters are nice. I like them.
1: I got a new sweater today.
0: That's a cardigan, Mom, not a sweater.
1: It's knit, and so it's technically a sweater weight cardigan.
0: No, but it's cardigan.
1: Okay. Scarlett, I've worked in retail since the 80s.
0: It's a cardigan.
1: Trust me. Cardigan refers to the cut and the style, but it's knit, which makes it a sweater. yep.
0: They're literally labeled as cardigans on the site, though.
1: That doesn't make what I'm saying less true.
0: That's us?
1: No, it doesn't.
0: Okay. And then also today, I got some, I don't know if they were gifts, really, but one of my friends let me rifle through their little K-pop photo card collection, because they have literally two bins of them.
1: Mm-hmm.
0: Like, two entire bins of just, like, photo cards. And I was like, okay, let me choose. So I got two extra at lunch because she let somebody else, like, take the bin with them and then give it back to her. And so I got two extra, and I have to check if it's okay. I think it is, though, because there's hundreds. But I got these. I got, what was it? I got one from Ive, I believe. Yeah, I think it's Liz. And then I got a Baby Monster one, mm-hmm. which I'm not entirely sure is of. I'm just kind of trying to, like, expand my base of, like, because I have a lot of boy groups. Mm-hmm. I need more girl groups. The only girl groups I really have are Twice. And that's it. I'm pretty sure.
1: Cat's Eye. And then I have, don't you have Cat's Eye?
0: I do have Cat's Eye. It's Twice and Cat's Eye. And this is from, this is Eyelet. I have no idea who this is as well. And then I got a little cute Max in a photo card that has Bang Chan and Jinjin on it.
1: That's really cute.
0: It is. I love it. I'm going to decorate them. I really love the one of the Baby Monster one because, like, she's diva. But we're going to get into some more tunes of tones of music. We're going to call them Tones of Music.
1: WAYOLP Rochester.

0: You're listening to WAYOLP Rochester. This is Kaywick. We let it go on for a little bit.
1: Yeah.
0: So I'm gonna quickly read out the songs. Listen to Good Liar by Wono, Hana no Yoni by Wonu, Eris 2 by Ace, Love in the City by FTIS Land, My Pride by TIOT, Love Poison by Hassel, Genie by Han, Felix, and Ian from Stray Kids, and then Invincible by Idol. A lot of songs.
1: That was now, a lot of songs.
0: Now, what do we want to talk about?
1: I don't know. Do we have to talk about anything?
0: Yes.
1: Just kidding.
0: We always have to talk. All right. What's everybody's favorite color?
1: You already know what my favorite color is.
0: What is your favorite color?
1: Maroon.
0: I have too many favorite colors. I got
1: you do. You can never have too many favorite
0: green,
1: colors.
0: Blue, purple were the starters, and then I kind of added on pink, because pink, like you know that like thing that always happens where it's like when you are younger you always hate pink because it's associated with like, no, it's like a, this is like a thing that always happens where it's like you always hate pink because it's like, oh, it's associated with like, with like girls or whatever, blah, blah, blah. And then you scroll, you're like, wow, pink's not that pink. Half bad of a color. It doesn't really matter. Pink. Pink is great. Pink is, you know what I really love?
1: I like all
0: the,
1: pink.
0: You know, I love the, there's like this specific tone of pink where it's like, it's very close to like purple, but it's like hot pink purple.
1: Magenta-ish.
0: Not magenta. It's like more purpley, but it's so pretty. It's like azure. No, that's blue.
1: That's blue.
0: But it's something in that like region of colors. It might be azalea.
1: Mm.
0: Tea color. I love it. Eats down every single time. Also, I like the color of black tea. You know, when you steep like tea. Like, we really need to look into that. Like, what are tea colors actually?
1: Dude, last night, this is weird, when I came back from my break and I was walking up the register aisle to go back to register, there was just one single tea bag on the ground with the string and the little thing, and it was dry. And I'm like, did someone come through here with their tea that they hadn't made yet and drop it? Like, it was just so...
0: Did somebody try to steal tea?
1: I was like, is this like a clue? Should I be Sherlock Holmes on this one?
0: Is this some form of...
1: And like, I just was looking at it, and one of the managers came over, and he like looked down, and he goes... Is that a tea bag? Like, yeah, it's a tea bag, man.
0: It's tea. What's your favorite kind of tea?
1: Chai.
0: That's a good one.
1: It's not chai though. It's just chai.
0: Chai. I think my favorite tea is, it has to be like black tea. Because I have to have black tea a specific way. It has to be.
1: You do drink black tea all the time.
0: With a little bit of sugar. With a little bit of sugar and some honey.
1: Mm-hmm.
0: And then with some milk, because milk is the ultimate best thing. And also, I always get scared anytime I put milk in tea, because you know how like milk like curdles at a certain like temperature. I always

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1: Wow, what is that?
0: Oh, it's the best. It's Wayo.
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1: That's right. 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

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And you're listening to Graphic Ear every Thursday at 5:30 with your host, Clifton Wood. Hey, everybody. What a fascinating day. I can't tell you how many times I've burst into song. Why must there always be rain to have rainbows? Perfect song for the day. And the clouds. Can we talk for a minute? I have always missed the clouds of Michigan. Huge, big architectural clouds that you could lie under a tree and look up at them and have discussions about what they are. Are they galleons, fortresses, Conestoga wagons? I mean, so many possibilities. And today in Rochester, we had some of those picture clouds, and I was happy. I'm also happy to be here tonight at Graphic Ear. It's a solo show, and what that means is if anything goes wrong, it's all my fault. And I kind of like that accountability. We seem to be lacking in it at the federal level. Now we have 47 talking about timing the end of the war in Iran to maybe right before the elections or right after. Doesn't matter. We see through him. His days of unbridled power are limited. Now, what's going on tonight? Well, it's the first in a series of programs on Graphic Ear focusing on the strength of women, with lots of women's resistance music. And we'll chat about the plague of sexual assault and rape. So, I would adore to have you text us. I'd like the company. It'd be fun. So text us at 585-203-9296. Tell us what women's music you're listening to. Let us know if you'd like to join us on Graphic Ear for future shows in this series, or perhaps contribute a playlist, but you're not quite ready for prime time in the studio. Either one works, because we're all about choice. Speaking of choice, we should announce that first song we led off with. It was Patti Smith doing People Have the Power. And let's just edit that title briefly for tonight that says, Women Have the Power. There. I like that. So, I suppose I should have some context here. What to say? Well, we could start with I Am Jane Doe, starting in my childhood. And I've always paid attention to the awful statistics about the prevalence of sexual violence. But seeing all the Jane Doe posts on social media both fills me with anger and awe. I have so much respect for women coming forward and testifying. And we're not going to forget the men who have been victims of sexual assault. There's room under our vast umbrella for John Doe's, too. So, without further ado, let's see if I can figure out how to do a song again. I think I can. Let's see how this goes. Oh, you know what? I forgot to do something, but I'm fixing it right now as we sit here together. And it didn't work. Well, now that's interesting. Let's try to do it again. Oh, it worked that time. Yeah. Let's hear some favorite songs about women with power and some talk about the state of our beleaguered country.

0: And we're back. If you're just joining Graphic Ear tonight, it's about women resistance music. We just had a couple more tunes to play. Let's see, what did we give you there? Oh, Grace Potter and the Nocturnals doing Ah, Mary. And I gotta say, my favorite performance of that song is the live one on the Letterman show, which is looking back a bit, but gosh, it was fabulous. And then we heard Ray Zaragoza doing American Dream. So I think it's absolutely awesome how many local men are stepping forward to support women in this terrible time. We've been asking guys to join the social media fight against sexual violence for quite a while. And at least among my friends, it was pretty sparse. I mean, talk about an awkward moment. What do you say? You know, what do you offer? What do you do? But guys have been coming forward this month, which is great. If you haven't yet, try sharing a post or a meme or asking your guy friends who are joining us in this fight or offering your support in any way. It all absolutely makes a difference. Let's have another tune. See if I can get this right. We'll have to see. It's always exciting here on WAYO. Yeah, here we go.
1: Gotta change.

And here we are on Graphic Year tonight. If you're just joining us, welcome. We're glad you're here. It's a solo show. It's just me, Beckett's mediocre mouthpiece, Sabra. And tonight, we're playing women's resist music because we surely need a soundtrack to what's been going down. When we started off that last set with Change by Mavis Staples, then I Wish I Knew How It Would Feel to Be Free by Nina Simone, and then closed with Ruth B. doing If I Have a Son. So, what's our next topic? Oh, well, you know, last break we talked about the local men who are being real mensch and stepping forward and doing the right things in support. Let's talk a minute about the horrible people who are making horrific posts about Jane Doe and the Cornell Seven. I'm sure you've seen the memes, read the sickening nicknames, and I'm truly disgusted by the women who are joining in. What is wrong with them? Here's something that's happening in Rochester and around the country. We're making lists of those locals who championed the Cornell Seven, who are being cruel towards Jane Doe, and at some point we'll come together and build a unified list of names and snapshot screenshots, and we'll decide what next steps we'll take with these names, because people need to know who these people are. Their employers need to know who they are. So start taking screenshots and stay tuned. Speaking of stay tuned, let's get an early station ID in. You're listening to WAYOLP Rochester. Way out, right here, right now. Next tune. I'm always hesitant to see if I can figure this out, but I somehow make it through. I'm not sure how, but I do. So let's see if we can do this.

And here we are again on Graphic Air. Oops, I just screwed something up, but I think I can fix it. I'm feeling very handy today for some reason. Yeah, I am. So, it's our Women Resist playlist, reflecting on the terrible times we're going through and how it will make us stronger and how we will win as women. Let's see, what did we hear? We heard Beyoncé, If I Were a Boy. It's one of my all-time favorite Beyoncé songs. It's strong. And then I misspoke. We next heard Nina Simone doing I Wish I Knew How It Would Feel to Be Free. Got a little confused there. And then we closed that one out with Emma's Revolution doing Keep On Moving Forward. And that's not just advice. That's imperative. There's no choice. No way to go but forward. So, we've been talking a lot tonight about sexual violence and rape. And one thing we can discuss is how we keep up all of the support for victims. All the victims. I don't know if you saw the news about the woman running for Congress in Arizona, Bernadette Green Placentia. She was raped by two men while fixing some campaign signs. I think she was in Sun City. We need to rally behind her. Whenever a sexual assault victim comes forward, let's organize and support her. We can do GoFundMe, rallies, posts. We can make sure that folks know this is going on everywhere, every day. And here's something else. You know, history can be a super terrific teacher. Let's study the anti-rape movement that was started by Emma Salkowitz at Columbia University. She was raped in 2012, and neither the university nor the police took action. So she started a protest movement, which has been heralded as the most effective rape resistance movement since the 70s. So let's Google, go to the library, do whatever you need to do to read up about that. So we do things, hopefully, as well as she did them. So maybe some more music. I wonder what I have to do this time not to screw it up. I think I've almost got this. Yeah, I've got this. Why not? I'm going to get this right. Here we go.

Welcome back to Graphic Here. We're glad you're with us for our first show in the series of Women's Resist Music. Played three songs. Wonder if I... I did. Amazing, I did something right. We started off with the Burn Sisters doing No More Silence. And then Not Ready to Make Nice by the Chicks. And closed out that little set with the Wailin' Jennies doing One Voice. The really great thing about putting together the playlist tonight is I had so much music to choose from. So many wonderful women artists raising their voice with courage and grace in the cause of freedom, in the cause of conquering. Yeah, prevailing. So let's talk about something that is sure to irritate and anger a few folks, some of them my friends, no doubt. And that's okay. I mean, we can get together and talk about it. Almost everyone I know is more persuasive than I am, so there's a chance that my opinion could be swayed, although I've been pretty steadfast for more than a decade on this one. This little bullet of discussion is entitled, Another Thing We Can Do Beyond the Right Side of History. In my opinion, Bill Clinton is a sexual predator. And there's no way that Monica Lewinsky, at her age and rank, could give true consent to sex with the president. Or as he said, there wasn't sex, it was just a blowjob. No woman should choose to stand by her man if he's a predator, no matter how lofty her own political aspirations are. That was for Hillary. And a sexual predator should never be the resident of the White House again, even if only as the second so-called gentleman. I'm not saying I voted for Trump. I'm just saying that there would be a world of hurt in my heart and my soul and my brain if Bill moved back in to the White House. That's what I'm saying. Let's see if I can figure out how to play another tune. I've been doing moderately well tonight. It's kind of shocking. Oh. Okay, I'm going to move that up. Turn that on. Figure out what the next song should be. And yeah, I know which one I want to play, I think. Let's see if I can get to it.

change is your reality. I know it's hard to believe when they're yelling in your ear and it's the only voice you're able to hear. But you raise up your fist and you learn to resist and you say, I will not disappear. I will not disappear. I will not disappear.

Well, that was nearly right. We'll count it, right? Sure, we will. So, let's talk about that last music we heard on our Women's Resistance music episode, part one of God knows how many. A lot. Did I log that last song? Oh my goodness, I did. Sometimes I surprise myself. So we started with Shirley Nanette, whom I adore, performing People Are Thinking, thank God. And then moved in to Janice Ian. You know I've got to play her. I mean, the song is almost an anthem for women resisting. And of course, the song is called Resist. And I will confess, one reason I love it is that last section reminds me so much of Laurie Anderson, who is absolutely one of my heroes. And then we closed that one out with, yes, have to have some gospel in there, Resistance Revival Chorus, doing Rich Man's House, with lots of references to the Predator-in-Chief. Yeah, as there should be, lots of them. Well, we're getting near the end here, but we have time to talk about something else we can do, and that is to educate the well-intended. When we see a post about what women need to do to protect themselves, comment with what men need to do. Let's just do what so many smart people have been doing lately, flip the damn narrative. And if a bar is advertising an event, comment. Ask them if they have ways to keep drinks safe when we need a bio break. It's not asking too much. Build some cubby holes. Put some doors on them. Have a little lock. Give the woman the key. Bio break, come back. Unlock it. Works great. And if you don't know how many roofies and other substances are being snuck into women's drinks in Rochester, start asking folks, because it's a really horrific number. And there's no excuse for why bars can't help prevent this, none whatsoever. Another thing you can do is get stickers. You know, I love stickers. Get stickers for your car, your locker, your laptop that talk about women survivors, that talk about what men can do, that talk about how furious we are, that talk about we're moving forward loudly. And of course, t-shirts. I mean, I am overweight, and lately I've been seeing it as kind of a positive thing. I mean, I can legitimize almost anything, but kind of positive as long as I am using my body to be a walking billboard, because I can put a lot of stuff on a t-shirt for me. So get those t-shirts. The key here is representing. And not just allowing this to become just another news cycle. For instance, we could get t-shirts with Emma Sulkowitz's image and name on it and start those discussions. Who is that? What are you wearing there? What's going on? That would be a good discussion to have. Yeah, I think that'd be a great one. Well, it's going to be interesting to find out if I have enough music to fill the rest of the show. But if I don't, I'm just going to search some out on the spot and, you know, make it work. Because that's what we do here. We make it work. Let's see. What do I want to hear next? Oh, I know exactly what I want to hear next. Let's see if I can cue it up. I think I can. Oh, I certainly can. Turn that on. Mm-hmm. Push.
push that little button

And we're back after some more great songs. Let's see. We started off with We Won't Go Back. Such a powerful song by Milk with a ton of guests, co-collaborators joining in, including, of course, Ani DiFranco, who I adore. And then followed that up with Sweet Honey in the Rock, Woke Up This Morning. Well, we're nearing the end of the show, so let's talk about what comes next. Next up, of course, is Josh with Damaged Reflections. If you make it this far any week on Graphic Ear, you get to hear one of us talking about how much we adore Damaged Reflections. It's one of my favorite hours of music on WAYO, and that is saying a lot because we have really strong programming. I never know what Josh is going to play. I just know that when I'm in the car, driving, and listening to it, it's wonderful. It's unpredictable. It really is a lovely curated hour, which I think I already said, but that's okay. And we can't talk about Damaged Reflections without talking about Winnie the Wonder Kitty. Behind every fascinating person, there's a superpower cat, and Josh is no different. Josh, of course, loves kitties and horses, and he's one of the most supportive men I know. So thanks, Josh. I'm a better person because I got to know you. Next week, we're going to continue with the women resistance music. My friend Julie will be providing the playlist. Let me know if you want to join in. You can either come to the studio and we will talk about what's going on with women resisting, or you can contribute some tunes to the next episode. Although I'd much rather have you come and join us because it's more fun. So there's that. So our last official tune of the night is once again Ani DiFranco, because I just can't help myself. You know, we've talked a lot about what we can do and what the plan is and what the steps are and what's the approach. And in my mind, Ani DiFranco, along with all of the other women on the playlist tonight, is role model on taking action in their life, whether it's private life or composing, performing life. She has a long, long history on being on the right side and being courageous and making really gorgeous music as she does it. So we're going to hear once again To the Teeth by Ani DiFranco. It includes her road. It's all about gun violence. And it includes her roadmap, which may sound whimsical or something, but it's not. It's real. It's a great roadmap. And I think we all need to follow it. And the reason, the way that we're going to get some of these changes done is to vote in the midterms. They're coming soon. We've got to elect enough people in Congress so that the predator in chief is blocked on so many fronts. So get ready. And here comes Ani. Good night. Good fight.

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You're tuned into Damage Reflections, episode 540 on WAYO. 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Starting us off here is ARPANET with Heisenberg Compensation. After that, we'll hear Kraftwerk, Patricia. We'll hear Giant Panda Gorilla, Dub Squad, and Clinton Furon. Lego Out, Broadcast. We'll hear something off of Not Turbulous Behavior from Suburban Night X102, Mad Mike. We'll take a mic break at the halfway point. You're tuned into Damage Reflections, episode 540 on WAYO. Way out right here.

Good evening. We're about halfway through Damage Reflections episode 540 on WAYO, W-A-Y-O, LP, Rochester, New York, 104.3 FM. Before this, we heard Nocturbulous Behavior, The Mix with OBXA from X-102 into Death Star from Mad Mike. Before that, Broadcast with Corporeal, Lego Welt, Words Are Spoken But Do Not Enlighten, Giant Panda Gorilla Dub Squad and Clinton Furon, Chance, Patricia Head Gap With, Kraftwerk with Pocket Calculator, and opening the show was ARPANET with Heisenberg Compensation. Playing right now is one of my own projects. 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After this, we'll hear something from The Six, Filmmaker, Translusion, DJ Wise. We'll see how far that takes us to the end of the set. 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
1: This is Judgmental Lectures with Pat and Derek. I'm your host, Pat, and with me as always is your host, Derek Sapienza. Derek, how are you doing tonight?
0: Pat, I'm swell. I'm more swell than I thought I was. Did you hear my voice modulate at the station ID?
1: Yeah, I did.
0: I didn't.